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0: on SportsCenter all night. It's game three of the NBA Finals at the Mecca.
1: Brunson backing down the taller Castle. Now spins, digs in, high off the glass and in. How about that for the 6'2 Jalen Brunson?
0: A new ruling rocks college football.
2: If you cannot govern the matters that are in your lane, you don't exist. You're just four letters. The NCAA is just kind of four letters now. Maybe it always was.
0: Caitlin Clark and Afeeva look to bounce back against the Mystics.
3: Slow on the dribble, gets it straight in the backcourt from Billings. Now starts to pick up the pace. Step back, launches it. Three, it's good. CC's feeling it.
0: Plus, we give you all the action from the major leagues.
4: Goldschmidt hits that in the air to left field and deep. Quag

0: 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You heard the finals last night. Game number 3 here on ESPN Radio, as always, presented by Gusto, as the San Antonio Spurs take game number 3, 115-111. The Knicks 13-game winning streak in the postseason. Unbelievable. Comes to an end. 3 games, 3 road teams winning in this series. Along with Michelle Smallman, Chris Canty, Evan Cohen with you. Good morning, everybody. After a wild night last night at Madison Square Garden.
1: I'm sure it's not a good morning for Nuno. Oh. I mean, him and all the other Knicks fans got

0: 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You heard the finals last night. Game number 3 here on ESPN Radio, as always, presented by Gusto, as the San Antonio Spurs take game number 3, 115-111. The Knicks' 13-game winning streak in the postseason, unbelievable, comes to an end. 3 games, 3 road teams winning in this series. Along with Michelle Smallman, Chris Canty, Evan Cohen with you. Good morning, everybody, after a wild night last night at Madison Square Garden.
1: I'm sure it's not a good morning for Nuno. Oh. I mean, him and all of the other Knicks fans got to be out there puckered right now, because we thought that this was going to be a nice, clean sweep in terms of how this series would go. The Knicks got the first one on the road, got greedy, took game 2. Took a stranglehold on this series. No team has ever come back in an NBA Finals after losing the first 2 games at home. And we thought coming back to the Garden in game 3, all of the energy, massive crowd, that the Knicks would ride the wave. And the young San Antonio Spurs had something different in mind. That was a wildly impressive performance from the young Spurs small.
2: Totally.
1: Wemby, 22 years old. Steph Castle, 21. Dylan Harper, 20. Those guys played with a maturity and a poise beyond their years, especially in the second half.
2: Yeah, did the Spurs learn to close? Because if so, yikes for the Knicks. But first time since 93 that the road team won the first 3 games of the finals. That's obviously odd. But yeah, we saw a different version of the Spurs last night. And I don't know if I'm a Knicks fan, if I'm panicking today, just because the game was so closely contested. There was obviously a lot of physicality. People mm-hmm. are feeling a certain way about the whistle or lack thereof. Also, the Knicks haven't lost since April 23rd.

0: heard at some point you were going to drop a game. And I know that you wanted to get this one last night, first one in the finals at home. The energy was high. But at some point, you probably were going to lose a game. It's very rare to be able to sweep three series in a row on your way to winning a final. So I wouldn't panic a little much if I was the Knicks fan today.
1: Yeah, San Antonio was up 11 after the first quarter. Knicks had an unbelievable second quarter, outscoring the Spurs 42-24 in that second quarter to take a 64-57 halftime lead. Spurs bounced back. They're up one going into the fourth quarter of that game. And in that fourth quarter, early on, they were both bad in terms of their shooting. I think it was 96-91 for about a half hour, it felt like, in real time.
2: Yeah.
1: Obviously not in game time. And the Spurs had two huge shots late. One at 108-104 with 1:53 to go. A Steph Castle three where Wemby got double and triple team, kind of got caught up with the ball, got it out to Castle. He hits the three. And then 111-108, Spurs had the lead, 12.2 to go. De'Aaron Fox, who I got to be honest, I forgot was the clutch player of the year a few years ago. He was kind of Brunson. Not as good, but he was the Brunson in the lefty.
2: The Kings version of Jalen Brunson.
1: Bad team, can he carry them, right? Like, he was that. You forget about that a little bit.
2: Yeah.
1: And obviously hit that mid-range shot to win the game, ultimately put it away for them at 115-111. I thought Wemby was great last night. Inside out, that's how he played. And you knew right off the bat, dunking the ball. His first three possessions, two dunks and a layup. And we'll get to what he did with Brunson and whether or not it should have been called a flagrant. And Mike Brown had what to say, the head coach of the Knicks, about all the fouls and the free throw discrepancy. We'll get to that in about 10 minutes or so. But the Spurs deserve their flowers. And Wemby with 32 points in this game, 11 of 18 from the floor, 2 of 4 from behind the arc, 8 of 9 from the three-point line. You notice last night when he shoots the three, it's when he's tired. It's actually a break for him. He just happens to be a good shooter, and that is what you want. If he's going to rest on the floor somehow, and he played the entire fourth quarter, but he played inside out, and that was vital for them.
2: Well, yeah, I mean, he was allowed to play the entire fourth quarter and a large chunk of the second half because the Knicks were in foul trouble, right? The Knicks got in a bonus early in both the third quarter and the fourth quarter. They played the final 4.5 minutes of the third quarter in the bonus. They played the final 8 minutes of the fourth quarter in the bonus. Boys and girls, they ain't but 24 minutes and a half of basketball. And the Spurs spent more time than not in that half in the bonus. So what does that mean? A lot of free throws. That means Wemby having an opportunity to put his hands on his shorts, get some rest. We had several reviews of flagrant fouls in that game last night. So that gave him an opportunity to get some rest as well. So I think the flow of the overall game allowed for Wemby to rest while he was on the court. The other thing that I thought was an interesting tweak by Mitch Johnson was going with the four-guard lineup with Wemby, especially in the fourth quarter. That lineup gave the Knicks some problems. Now, it's counterintuitive because the Spurs have had issues with rebounding in this series, keeping the Knicks off the offensive glass, but I thought the four-guard lineup with Wemby did a really good job of rebounding. But why I bring that up is because there were certain offensive sets where they allowed Wemby to flare to the corner, space the floor, and one of the guards would hunt the most ideal matchup.
1: Which is it, 11.
2: Which is 11. They'd break them down off the bounce, and they'd get into the paint where they could finish at the rim, or they could dish for somebody else to get a chippy. I thought that was brilliant by Mitch Johnson in terms of allowing Wemby to have some offensive possessions where he actually got some rest too. I mean, Castle and Harper, those two dudes came out there with something on their mind. Mm-hmm. They were going after Jalen Brunson. They attacked him early. Yeah. I mean, Harper's dunk on OG Anunoby at the end of the first quarter, like, that was a tone setter for a 20-year-old to take that personal against an all-NBA defender. Like, that is incredible to see that. And then Steph Castle, I mean, I can't say enough about this dude. Found a way to get to the rim, found a way to get to the line early on. I mean, he damn near drops 20 in the first half. I thought those two guys were the biggest difference in the Spurs offense and the overall mentality of the team in this game. Wemby is going to get his, but when those two guys, when Dylan Harper and Steph Castle play like that, especially early on, the Spurs are going to be hard to beat.
1: I think they could play like that also because of it goes hand in hand. Wemby can do what he can do because of them. They can do what they can do because of him. And I thought they did a great job of throwing passes to Wemby, the only he could catch them passes. They need to do more of that. Like, the only he could, there are no other players in the league that could catch some of the passes that they threw except for Victor Wembanyama. And that was phenomenal last night and how they approached that. The two guys, Castle and Harper, are just monsters out there.
2: Yeah.
1: And the fact that they can guard Jalen Brunson, Castle can attempt to guard Jalen Brunson one-on-one. I don't know that anyone could really guard Jalen Brunson one-on-one. I don't know that anyone could really guard SGA one-on-one. The guy who has done the best at that relative to efficiency is Steph Castle. Oh, by the way, he was a scorer in the first half. And oh, by the way, he hit maybe the biggest shot of the game in the second half. So when you get that kind of production, that was tremendous last night. And you know what? There were other guys that sprinkled in a couple of moments. Keldon Johnson was way better in this game than he was previously. He wasn't great, but no, he was better. Better. Cornette at least gave him a moment, and they're not great. I mean, it's really bad at times when Wemby is off the floor. They had a moment or two with Cornette, but I thought just the tempo and the tone was set early by giving Wemby the ball in the paint. That's it. Just start there and let it develop from there. I thought they were terrible in the second quarter in doing that. They did not do that. And they also have to be a little bit more conscious of, you know, they have him as the screener, which means somebody else coming off the ball. At times, they need someone to screen for him just to get to the block.
2: Yes, I agree with that.
1: Away from the ball.
2: Because you saw what the Knicks were doing with Towns, with OG.
1: Yeah, offensive line drills.
2: They were bodying him. They were grabbing his jersey.
1: Like, as they should.
2: You're going to have to get guys to free him up. Back picks allow him to get down to the post to get to his spots. It's too hard for Wemby to get in position all the time. Early on, he can do it because he's got more energy. But as the game wears on, they've got to find ways to free him up so he can get in the painted area and he doesn't settle for jump shots. As we get into the second half, you started seeing him settle for more mid-range shots, more three-point shots. That's not the direction that this thing needs to go. Now, I thought overall, the mentality for the Spurs was to make sure we get into the paint, whether it's the guards being able to do it after you space the floor or whether it's dumping it down into Wemby. They never got too far away from that. And I think that was the difference in this matchup, in this game, versus the first two games of this series. It felt like they got away from Wemby in the paint in games one and two. They never really got too far away from it in this game.
0: I'm glad you brought up the mentality of this team, too, because Wemby kept saying it after the first two games, and some of his teammates echoed that sentiment, that we just have to play our game and we'll be fine. They didn't panic at all. And even post-game, when Wemby was talking to Lisa Salters, and she said, how does this help your confidence heading into game four? And he was like, it doesn't. We feel great about ourselves regardless of what's happening. But they got off to a really fast start, and they set the tone, and they played their version of Spurs basketball more last night than we've seen so far in this series.
1: What, like, if you're going to define their version of Spurs basketball, that's what to you?
0: Well, getting off to a start like they did last night, mm-hmm. Wemby setting the tone early. I think he needs to be the one that sets the tone early, and we got that from him last night. They were physical, which I appreciated. We're going to get into this more. I like that the refs are not letting the whistle decide the series, but there is a line at some point. But they went out there and said, we are going to impose ourselves on this team, and they did it.
1: Yeah, I think that Wemby setting the tone early is like, I think with the way he did it last night is the way he needs to. That's tone setting. If he were to shoot 5 threes in the first quarter and make three of them, we'd all go crazy. Oh, my God, this guy's great. I don't know that that's tone setting. I think when you have to play him by the rim, it drops guys. And then if you give Castle and Harper any space to cook, you're done. I know they're only 21 and 20 years old, respectively. It doesn't matter. Those guys are monsters out there. And Dylan Harper is as fearless of a player in sports at a young age as we've seen in years. I don't know anyone that is as fearless as Dylan Harper at that. He's 20 years old. 20-0. No fear. Going at OG? OG was awesome last night. OG is an all-league type defender. Yeah, I got you. The two-hand hang in the air, wait for OG to clear it, while you're hanging in the air and then dunking on him? Are you kidding me? 20 years old? Fearless. We talk about Anthony Edwards. Oh, he's fearless. No, no. This guy's at another level of fear, of fearless. Like, he's just, he's not afraid of this moment. He's not afraid of that team. And that's what would excite you if you are San Antonio. There is a flip side to this. Mike Brown, head coach of the New York Knicks, who has not been good, he has been great, had what to say about the way in which this game played out last night. We will get to that next. We're on Sportsmanlike, presented by Progressive Insurance. Heroes rise when they run.
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1: To go 24 free throw attempts in a second half compared to 8, I never thought I'd see that in an NBA Finals game.
2: The referees usually side with the more aggressive team, so I blame the Knicks for that.
3: Load of whistle. The voice is there of Knicks head coach Mike Brown, and then after that, Draymond Green as part of the Inside the NBA team on ESPN. 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Last night, game number 3, won by the San Antonio Spurs. Definitely was an aggressive effort right from the jump. Victor Wembanyama going inside out. Dunks, layups early on. Steph Castle and Dylan Harper phenomenal in the way in which they were attacking the basket. So yes, Draymond is right. The more aggressive team. Now, obviously, there is a line and you have to stay within that or stay within that, you know, below that line, so to speak. Mike Brown, head coach of the New York Knicks, was not thrilled with the free throw discrepancy in that second half of the game, 24-8 in favor of San Antonio.
2: I never thought I'd be in the NBA Finals and see a team get 24 free throw attempts in the second half to another team's 8. There were opportunities for fouls to be called to at least try to even the free throws out. Again, maybe we fouled that many times, but they fouled too. And it's not shown at the end of the day on this box score.
3: In all fairness to Mike Brown, he did start that conversation by fully giving credit to the Spurs, Mitch Johnson, and the team. I just want to point that out. It's not like he avoided that altogether.
4: He did that.
3: That needs to be pointed out. So this is not just a complaint about the officials. Smalls, does he have a point, though?
5: He does have a point, but also the turnover is a factor. The Knicks shot 36% in the second half, 7-for-27 in the fourth quarter. I don't think the calls are lack thereof, even though there is a disparity, were the reason why the Knicks lost the game. And the players echoed that sentiment last night. And obviously, as we've seen in the NBA, particularly in these playoffs, saying that in the media space will potentially influence the way the game is called in game 4. So if you're Mike Brown, you say something. But yeah, there was a disparity last night, but I don't think it's the reason why they lost the game, CeCe.
6: The Knicks had 2 more fouls than the Spurs. It didn't feel like a disparity to me. The whistle goes both ways. The Knicks had 5 more fouls in the second half than the Spurs did. The Spurs had 3 more fouls than the Knicks did in the first half. It's not just a matter of the fouls, but it's when you get them. If you get the majority of your fouls in the second half, and when you're tired and you're out of position defensively, sometimes that can happen, that's what you get. I thought what put the Knicks behind the 8-ball when it comes to fouling is staying with the lineup of Landry Shamet and Jordan Clarkson and Jose Alvarado too long.
3: 23 minutes for Shamet, 12 minutes for Alvarado, 13 minutes for Clarkson. Did have 10 points, but none in the fourth, I don't believe.
6: Clarkson had a 3-point make. I think it was a 3-point. But anyway, like, there was no reason to stay with those guys in what, the final 3 minutes of the third quarter and the first 3 minutes of the fourth quarter? Why are those guys playing that extended of a stretch? I get it. Brunson in foul trouble. I understand it. But there's no reason to have those 3 guys on the court for that extended period of time. He did it earlier in the series. He did it again last night, and it came back to bite him in the ass. And that's how you go the first 3.5 minutes of a quarter without scoring a single point. That's what puts you behind the eight ball more than the whistles from the refs. Mm-hmm. So blame them. Blame yourself. Don't blame the refs. Like, I understand you want to try to flip it and deflect blame and try to instill confidence in your guys and avoid this impending doom that seems to loom over the Knicks anytime something goes good with this franchise. But you got to call it like you see it if you're head coach. You got to be the mirror for your team. And last night, he wasn't that. The Knicks were not as good defensively last night as they've been in the previous 2 games of this series. Last night was the first game that the Spurs had in these playoffs where they didn't have double-digit turnovers. The first time in the entire playoffs. Series with Portland, series with Minnesota, series with OKC. First time in the playoffs where they didn't have double-digit turnovers. That, to me, speaks to the Knicks not being in positions like they're accustomed to being in, not being sound fundamentally, not moving their feet and sliding the way that they're supposed to, not being connected, not being on a string, And then all of a sudden that opens the door for guys to get dribble penetration, and you put yourself in a situation where you're giving them an easy look at the rim or you're going to foul. There was a reason why San Antonio got to the line a lot last night. They were aggressive in their mentality. The only way you combat that is being fundamentally sound on defense, and the Knicks were not that last night.
3: There's been a lot of discussion already about the Wemby play with Jalen Brunson, where he kind of took his, he almost palmed his head and threw him to the ground, and there was no flagrant called in that spot. There should have been a flagrant called in that spot, no question about it. That said, that's fine with me. Like, I want, if I'm a Spurs fan last night, I need to know my team's going to do anything it takes, even if it gets a little dirty at times. Oh, now, yeah. I'm surprised Wemby has to be the dirty one, because usually you bring somebody else off the bench to do that. You know, there's a reason that Bismack Biyombo, Kelly Olynyk, and Mason Plumlee are sitting there. That's for them to do.
4: Can I ask, why are you surprised that Wemby is the dirty one? He has now this entire history, this playoffs, of being the dirty one consistently.
3: Okay, well, I'm surprised that they don't use someone else for that, but I actually think for him, it just shows he will do whatever it takes.
7: Well, you can't justify that. Like, that's the second one this series that they clearly missed that they've allowed him to get away with. You can't justify, I like that. That is a clear and obvious dirty play, and if someone else does it, they would call that. I think that's the part that Mike Brown is talking about. It's the, hey, the fairness in the whistle, right? And the Knicks didn't lose because of the whistle. But it's the weirdness of 106-100. The Knicks inbounds the ball. Dylan Harper walks onto the court. The refs stop the play. If you have, that's 6-on-5. That should have been a technical. There was no response to that. It's the, you know, that's, I think, what Mike Brown is talking about. But Wemby is at this point now. Remember, he already has he got a flagrant 2 because he got ejected. So he already has 2 points. At 4 points, he gets suspended. So there's, you know, and yes, I'm a agitated Knicks fan this morning who got 2.5 hours of sleep. But like, but that's part of it, where I, like, they're going to make sure that they don't, like, they don't do anything for him to get ejected. They're, you know, so that's,
3: once again, I like it.
7: But that's,
3: once again, I like it.
7: And if that happened to your, against your team, you'd be like, all right, cool, right?
3: I understand it. It happened to my team. I literally, and then they put Udonis Haslam in to go knock people out. That's what happens, right? Like, I've seen it happen. Once again, I like it. Because if you know you can get away with it, and you know it's going to help your team, whatever.
6: Well, hold on. No. Why are you getting, that happened early on in the game. Why are you getting mad at the refs and not getting mad at the other Knicks for not having Jalen Brunson's back?
7: Well, because we go back to what had happened earlier in the game, right? They ended up calling a technical against Josh Hart with the little whatever it was with Luke Kornet, right?
3: Well, he kicked him.
7: He moved him out of the way. Like, he was
6: in. He moved him out of the way.
3: Wemby definitively should have been called for flagrants. There's no question he should have been called for flagrants. So should Josh Hart. I love Josh Hart.
6: He politely moved him out of the way.
5: With his feet. Shifted him a little.
3: With his feet.
7: No, he pushed him when he got up. He didn't, like, he didn't.
3: He kicked him.
7: Semantics.
6: Yeah, I'm about to say, you can't call Wemby dirty and not call Josh Hart dirty.
4: Nuno is complaining.
6: One of the Spurs had a breakaway and the guy tripped him.
7: Well, no.
3: Even that one,
7: I saw, like, that, if you look at the whole review of that, Vassell kicks the ball before he gets tripped.
6: Oh, my God.
3: I'm down 2-0. I'm on the road. Oh, my sports life is on the line. I'm doing whatever it takes.
5: You gotta be desperate.
3: Yeah, they were desperate.
5: They should have been desperate.
7: We talk about the, like, the, when it's going to change, when we are going to reverse course on this love affair of Wemby, stuff like this will add to it. And especially if they continue to win, like, this type of him being a dirty player will add to the, like, the people turning on him. That's just, is that not fair to say that?
6: I think non-Knicks fans don't care about that.
7: Thunder fans feel a certain way.
6: Well, I mean, listen, I don't know about that. I don't know if that's going to make people turn on Victor Wembanyama.
3: Oh, I think it can make people like him more.
6: Yeah, I don't know about that.
3: And I don't believe that he should have gotten away with that. Let's be clear on that.
6: Okay, that's fine.
3: But I know, I now know, definitively, he'll do whatever it takes.
6: Yeah, but he had 32, 8, and 6 to go along with 3 block shots in what was a must-win game on the road in the Garden.
3: Yeah, he was awesome.
6: In his first NBA Finals.
3: He was awesome.
5: Insane.
3: He was not awesome in the first two.
6: The Jalen Brunson thing, I get it. But people are going to go the other way in terms of having more adoration for Victor Wembanyama if he can step up and have that type of performance on the road. So I hear what you're saying, Nuno, but I think you're a little too close to it because you are a Knicks fan.
5: I'm with you. I think if you're neutral in this series, you're going to be like, Wemby will push people around like a rag doll. Exactly. He'll do whatever it needs, whatever the moment requires, Wemby will step up and do it.
3: And same will be said for me about Josh Hart. I know he will do whatever it takes and stand up to anyone at any time to do for his team. I love it. This is, you know, Breen and Legs and RJ said it on the TV broadcast last night. It's game three of the finals. This is when it starts to catch up to everybody, where they get annoyed with each other.
6: But here's the thing, though, and I hate the pearl clutching by Nuno because he knows this. Like, when you get to this level, championship basketball, you're going to have some goons on the court. You just have to. And quite frankly, San Antonio doesn't have a lot of big guys. They don't have a ton of front court players that are goons. So Wemby has to be that.
3: That's right.
6: And everybody understands that.
3: They're big guys or they're small guys.
6: Like, yeah, Steph Castle is a goon,
3: yeah,
6: but he's a backcourt player. Like, you need your frontcourt guys to be that. Kendrick Perkins was that. Udonis Haslam was that.
3: Yeah.
5: Like, Draymond do it.
6: Exactly. Draymond Green is that. Like, you have to have those guys.
5: Right.
3: Coming up, we got some power rankings brought to us by SoFi. Next on Sportsmanlike on ESPN Radio.
8: Hey, this is Rich Eisen coming up on Tuesday. NBA Finals Game 3. We'll talk about it with ESPN's Brian Windhorst. George Kittle joins the fun. 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And in studio, Eric Andre, the comedian. 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
2: All right, these are the Power Rankings. It's 6:30 on a Tuesday morning. Y'all know we love to rank stuff around that time. But before we get into that, she is the lovely Michelle Smallman. Good morning.
3: Good morning.
2: He is the hoodie, the Ocho, Evan Cohen.
4: Hey now.
2: And I am the resident Super Bowl champion. These are my Power Rankings, and they are brought to you by SoFi Get Your Money Right. So my Power Rankings are inspired by what happened last night in Game 3. Season on the line for the San Antonio Spurs. Dare I say, a season-saving win? Well, at least it extends the series and guaranteed to get them back to San Antonio. But it got the old wheels in my head turning a little bit. What were some of the most defining season-saving wins in sports history? So, we got a list. Pat Costello, if you will.
0: Number 5.
2: 2018 College Football Playoff National Championship Game. Alabama Crimson Tide against the Georgia Bulldogs. And y'all know what time it was with Bama. Jalen Hurts struggled mightily in that first half. They had to bring in somebody that could actually throw the ball. And it ends up being Tua Tagovailoa. Tua comes in, sets things on fire, ends up guiding the Crimson Tide to a win in Mercedes-Benz Stadium, which is essentially a home game for the Georgia Bulldogs. It was a 26-23 overtime win for Bama and another national championship for Nick Saban. So that was an incredible, incredible stage, because when all of us got the news at halftime that Hurts wasn't coming back in, I think everybody was a little bit surprised that Saban would trust a freshman in that spot. Mm-hmm. And Tua came through, and he came through in fine fashion. So that was one of the more improbable season-saving performances that we've seen in sports.
3: I think that that carried Tua for a long time. You know, I will never forget the poise, though, that he showed in that moment as a freshman on the biggest stage, coming in at the most consequential time. But also the way Jalen Hurts handled that postgame, being genuinely excited for Tua, supporting his teammate, unselfish in that way. I learned a lot about both of them in that moment.
5: And he came back the next year.
3: Yes.
5: You want to talk about Jalen Hurts and who he came back the next year. Most guys in today's day and age would just transfer right after. Two gutsiest football decisions in-game of my lifetime. Saban benching his starting quarterback in the national championship game, and Sean Payton onside kick to start the second half for the Saints against the Colts.
2: That Sean Payton one was incredible.
5: Those are two, one pro, one college. Two gutsiest decisions, I believe, of my lifetime in football.
2: All right, next.
0: Number 4.
2: 2013 NBA Finals, Miami Heat, San Antonio Spurs, Game 6. I feel like I could do this justice, but Evan Cohen would be better served doing this one because he is the resident Miami Heat fan. So seconds away from elimination, Ev, take the wheel.
5: Well, you're talking about the Chris Bosh unbelievable rebound out to Ray Allen, corner 3. I was at the game that remembered none of it, not because I drink or anything like that, but because it was all a blur of what happened in that moment, because they had already been lining the court. The ropes were already up around the court for the Spurs celebration to block any Heat fans from getting on there. Wow. So it was unbelievable. There was a Game 7, which is what people obviously... they won. What I'm saying is that what you're talking about, it was a LeBron miss, too.
2: Correct. That was it.
5: Into the Bosh rebound, and then obviously the Ray Allen shot.
2: See, I could have done it.
5: I didn't do it well, though.
2: Not with the same passion.
5: I didn't do it well.
2: No, you did it phenomenally. The recall was great. Next.
0: Number 3.
2: This might be the Evan Cohen list, because we got to go to Super Bowl 51, New England Patriots versus the Atlanta Falcons. Y'all know what it is. 28-3, Kyle Shanahan's best work or worst work, depending on what end you're on. But you're talking about the New England Patriots completing the largest comeback in Super Bowl history, the first overtime game in Super Bowl history. Everybody will remember the Edelman catch. What people forget was James White having 14 catches.
5: He was unbelievable.
2: People forget Dante Hightower's sack fumble on Matt Ryan. Those plays opened the door for Tom Brady to set an NFL record when it comes to completions in a Super Bowl. Phenomenal, phenomenal game. It was unbelievable. I was actually at that Super Bowl. It was my first one for ESPN. I was covering it.
3: Smalls,
2: you were at that Super Bowl. Can't believe we didn't cross paths then.
3: I know.
2: But we were both in the building to witness history made by Tom Brady. It's amazing that somebody that's won that many championships, I think he had 4 championships at that point, still have firsts in their Super Bowl career. But Tom Brady actually had it in that moment. largest comeback in Super Bowl history.
3: Also, you forget the Deflategate to start the season. What Brady was at, what, four games to start the season. Jimmy G was in for him.
5: And Jacoby. Jimmy G got hurt. Jacoby Brissett had to start a game. And there was a Thursday night game where Jacoby was they only had one quarterback, and Edelman was a backup.
3: There you go. So not only did the season start off rocky in that way, but I don't know if you remember this, Cece. Obviously, it was such a blur the way everything went down. But when Brady mounted the comeback to win, and he is handed the trophy, and he's standing there with Roger Goodell, the guy who tried to, you know, disrupt him with Deflategate, and he gets to hoist that trophy right in front of him. That was such a moment.
5: That was unbelievable. It's interesting that you'd say the James White part of it. So James White, I'm Wisconsin. James White was the one that everyone thought, oh, give him the MVP, give him the MVP. And he was unreal
2: he
5: in
2: was
5: that
2: great.
5: Game. He was unbelievable.
2: He was great.
5: He's a great guy. I thought he's one of these guys that ended up being significantly better in the pros than he was in college. He was like a role guy in college because there were so many backs. And then was awesome in the NFL. And now coaching in high school, I believe, in Illinois. Because he was an Illinois assistant.
2: Next.
0: Number two.
2: Game five of the 2016 NBA Finals. Y'all knew this was going to be on the list. I mean, Cavs, Golden State Warriors, the Cavs trail 3-1. There was only been one team to come back from a 3-1 finals deficit out of 38 teams. And that was these Cleveland Cavaliers. Game five was a must win. Remember, Draymond Green had the suspension. The Cavs end up winning that game. They end up going to seven. Kyrie Irving hitting that three with a minute to go in game seven. The comeback complete. The Cavs capture their first NBA title. Mission accomplished for LeBron James after leaving Cleveland in unceremonious fashion. Ends up coming back and delivering on the promise of the king. So that game had to be on there. Game 5, 2016 NBA Finals.
5: What's interesting so far on your list, top 5 season-saving performances in memory in sports, you have two LeBron ones, right? You have the Game 6 with Miami sending it to a Game 7, 103-100, the overtime victory in 13. And now this one, which, you know, I give him a lot of credit because I think he baited Draymond a little bit.
2: Yeah.
5: I think LeBron is obviously a basketball genius on the floor.
2: Yeah, but when you kick somebody like that...
5: Oh, no. I mean, Draymond took the bait, obviously. And the other part of it is that no one brings up, except Wendy always brings it up, and he'll be with us in the 7 a.m. Eastern hour, is the Andrew Bogut injury hurt the Warriors in that. But that comeback, I mean, you know, down 3-1 and they're figuring that out is unbelievable.
2: All right, next.
0: Number one.
2: Game 4, ALCS, 2004, Boston Red Sox, New York Yankees. Nuno, you know it well because we are Yankees fans. Red Sox were down 3-0 in the series and trailing late in the elimination game. Of course, we know what ends up happening. The Red Sox end up taking game 4. And then, of course, in game 6, Curt Schilling with the bloody sock. He had the injury, but he ends up finding a way to gut through it. And he gave them a quality start. And then, of course, Johnny Damon's grand slam in game 7. It was one of the most gut-wrenching series in my sports fandom to watch that happen because of how good my Yankees were that season. The Red Sox would ultimately end up going on to win the World Series, and it ends up being the curse of the Bambino being lifted. Mm-hmm. So I think, in fairness, that has to be number one when you start talking about season-saving performances. Game 4, ALCS, 2004.
5: What's interesting also about that one is the turning point moment in the game you're talking about. A lot of people say it was the Dave Roberts steal for the Red Sox to put them in position to start scoring runs, now manager of the LA Dodgers. I find it amazing that we look back and say the number one season-saving performance of your sports lifetime as an adult, let's say, is based off initially a stolen base, yet the stolen base in baseball over the course of time has been de-emphasized. Like, advancing to a base that you're not at, if you can get there, seemingly is a good thing. I understand there's a risk in it.
2: Well, they're bringing it back now, though.
5: But I'm just saying, in that moment, if he's not on second base, then what happens, right? And that Dave Roberts steal, I mean, it's an all-time moment. And now, I guess you could look at Wemby last night, Steph Castle last night, De'Aaron Fox last night, Dylan Harper last night, and wonder if somehow, some way, they pull this off. Is that game last night the turning point moment to be on a top 5 season-saving performances in recent sports memory? But you have to come up with the singular individual moment So it's not the game. It's the picture that if you're showing your son in 10 years a still frame, what are you showing him? From that game last night.
2: Ooh.
4: I know what Nuno's showing him.
3: Oh. Wemby face palm.
2: You know what I'm probably showing him? The Steph Castle 3 at the end, because Wemby literally tossed him a grenade. I don't even know, like the Hoop Collective guy said it, and I thought it was brilliant. I don't even know if Steph Castle actually saw the basket. He had to throw it up, and it went in. And he's not known to be a consistent shooter.
5: That's not his thing.
2: He's streaky at best.
5: Yeah.
2: So, yeah, to me, that would be the moment, more so than De'Aaron Fox breaking down OG
5: and
2: at the end. The Harper dunk, it happened so early in the game. I don't know if I can say that that was the moment that defined it.
5: Smalls?
3: I'm just waiting for you to throw it to your accountability partner because I have something to say.
2: You are my accountability partner. Any objections, any omissions to my list?
3: CC, great list as always. Okay. Outstanding list. Huge omission from where I sit.
2: Okay.
3: Game 6, 2011 World Series. Cardinals, Texas Rangers. The Cardinals were down to their final strike twice. David Fries, not Albert Pujols, not Lance Berkman, not Yadi Molina, David Fries, game tying triple in the ninth inning, a walk-off homer to dead center in the grass in the 11th to defeat the Rangers, send it to game 7. They win the World Series.
2: Okay, so you're taking off which one?
3: The Heat.
2: You're taking off the Heat? Okay.
5: Just make it more obvious. My God.
3: Down to their final strike twice in game 6 of the World Series.
5: If I did a better job explaining it, you wouldn't take off the Heat. Every moment of that with the LeBron miss, the clank, the Bosch rebound, out to Ray Allen. Yeah, you don't need to take out the Heat, though. If I wasn't a Heat fan, you wouldn't take out the Heat. We're on SportsCenter, Mike, presented by Progressive Insurance.
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7: Les Snead, GM, Sean McVay, head coach, Dan Gilbert and Sullivan. 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It is truly remarkable to watch. They were literally one play away from getting to the Super Bowl. If you don't think that Trent McDuffie or Myles Garrett can make one play for you, y'all are crazy.
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8: 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Mel Kiper Jr. and the NFL draft just further become a single organism. 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
1: 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This was SportsCenter, presented by Gusto. I can't tell you the amount of people that have asked me, hey, did you hear the first one? Did you watch the first one with Dan Patrick? And it was awesome. So much insight into the history of SportsCenter, their relationships all across ESPN that I think people will be fascinated by. So certainly advise going to the ESPN app, wherever you get your podcasts, the Disney Plus, of course, Rich's YouTube channel, and just watch it or listen to it. It was awesome. Conversely, what's not awesome is what's going on in college football right now. Yes, of course, we've been talking a ton about the NBA Finals, as we, of course, are going to continue to do with the Spurs winning last night and cutting into that lead 2-1 for the Knicks. But Brendan Sorensen is the quarterback for Texas Tech, just to get you caught up quickly. Was at Indiana, then Cincinnati, now Texas Tech. Hasn't played a game at Texas Tech. Voluntarily checked himself into a gambling rehab facility, which you give him all the credit in the world for trying to rehabilitate himself and treat his illness. And his addiction, obviously, and he admitted to betting on the team that he was on, which was Indiana. He was not playing in those games. Doesn't matter. He's got more insight and information than anyone as a member of the team. Bet on those games. The NCAA, in a rare twist, did the right thing. Ruled him ineligible because you can't bet on the team you're playing on. You can't bet on the sport you're in. Well, Sorensen was granted an injunction versus the NCAA and is by a court in Texas and is now eligible to play in 2026. Let's stop there. Your reaction to knowing that as of now, he's eligible to play football?
2: A bit surprising, but I think this is just the next step and what will continue to be the story, because it seems like, I know the NCAA says that they haven't decided on its legal strategy moving forward, but it seems like they're going to attempt to overturn the judge's ruling and have another appeal here. And I can understand why they would, because this isn't a one-off. This isn't, okay, Brendan Sorensen wagered on his team one time. As we found out, he wagered approximately $90,000. And I know that he has admitted that it's a mental health thing, it's an addiction, he sought treatment. But for the NCAA, they find themselves in a pretty precarious position. So I would be surprised if this wasn't just the next step and what will continue to be the story.
3: Yeah, listen, Brendan Sorensen has a dog as an attorney. Jeffrey Kessler, somebody I'm well acquainted with. He was the go-to for the NFL Players Association. If you think back to the 90s, he's the one that helped Freeman McNeil sue the NFL in an antitrust case for free agency. So he has a long line of helping players' associations, player unions in sports get positive results. So I'm not surprised that he's been able to draw out the string when it comes to this Brendan Sorensen deal. But on its face, man, this is an existential threat to college sports. When you have a player that is actively betting on games for his school, you jeopardize the integrity of the sport. If people can't have full confidence that what they're watching is on the up and up and that players aren't throwing games, then why would you watch it? We want to see sports because it is competition. And it's at its core, it is a meritocracy. And you are challenging that by allowing a player who admittedly gambled on the sport in which he played, the opportunity to continue to play. And the only punishment is sitting out a couple of games at the beginning of the season? That's a slap on the wrist. I can't believe that the NCAA is in a place where they're going to have to hold their nose and allow this to happen. Now, this is the bet they made. There are plenty of issues with the NCAA that they should have gotten ahead on. And because of that, because of reputation, I think this is an instance where the courts are siding with the plaintiffs and allowing this to take place. College sports right now is a mess. And I understand coaches' frustrations. But if they want to be outraged about something, be outraged about this. Don't be outraged about NIL and transfer portal. This is what can kill the golden goose.
1: So, a rhetorical question or two. If I'm a college football player, am I allowed to bet on my team?
3: Yeah, I mean, it would seem so.
2: You might have missed a couple games, but...
1: No, I mean, like, could... I don't want to use Brandon Sorsby as the example because he's going through treatment. So, Bob Smith, okay?
2: But couldn't anyone, right. in this instance, if they got in trouble for doing that, to have this same... I don't want to say excuse, but same approach?
1: I mean, yeah, if I'm a Texas Tech player... I'm not suggesting this. I'm saying what this could allow for interpretation. A Texas Tech player could say, you know, I know five injuries we have, and one guy's academically ineligible that no one knows. There's no way we're going to cover against so-and-so this week. I could bet everything I have because I know what the outcome, in essence. All right, I get suspended for two games. It doesn't prevent me from playing the NFL. It doesn't get me arrested. Just gets me suspended.
3: Well, no, it'll prevent you from playing in the NFL. Like,
1: we don't know that for a fact.
3: Okay, you can say we don't know it for a fact, and the NFL is not going to outright ban Brandon Sorsby. But if he's allowed to play, this is going to be his last year of high-level football. There's no NFL team that's going to touch this. Not this. I don't give a damn how good he is, because this is a can of worms that you just don't want to open up. As an athlete, you are taught not to bet on your sport.
1: Right.
3: From the first time you touch a ball, everybody understands you're not supposed to bet on your sport. Pete Rose is the cautionary tale, right? You don't bet on your sport. You can bet on other sports. You just can't bet on the sport that you actually play, because it challenges the integrity of the game. And that is something that everybody involved in the game holds sacred. You are told when you are a player at a high level, leave the sport in better shape than you found it. Betting on your sport does not do that. So, yeah, this is something that every athlete is fully aware of. This is something that is spelled out in the NCAA bylaws. So I'm shocked that we have this ruling.
1: This seems the most obvious thing in the world.
3: I can't imagine that this helps Brandon Sorsby in terms of what his ambitions might be in high-level football beyond college. Yeah. Because if you're an NFL team, there's no way you can risk bringing a player that has this type of baggage onto your roster, knowing that the player didn't really suffer any punishment as a result of gambling on the sport.
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1: And the Spurs win. What a response from San Antonio. An inspiring road win. And they are right back in the series. The Knicks lead cut 2-1.
2: To be in the position that we were going into halftime, to come out in the third the way we did, and to not find a way to win the game, obviously, is disappointing.
3: It's a 7-game series for a reason. They're a great team. They're well coached. We have to keep trying to take one game, one possession at a time. But there are some things that we can control that I didn't think that we controlled tonight.
4: We are on Sports Tonight here on ESPN Radio, ESPN2. 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You can get in touch with the show at 888-SAY-ESPN, 888-729-3776. After the San Antonio Spurs get a huge Game 3 victory at the Garden last night, 115-111. Knicks are still up 2-1 in the series. 13-game winning streak comes to an end. Game 4 on Wednesday here on ESPN Radio at the Garden, presented by Gusto. As San Antonio was up 33-22 after the first quarter, Knicks come running back in that second quarter, dominating 42-24, outscoring the Spurs by 18. But then San Antonio goes up 1 going into the fourth, and in that fourth quarter, Victor Wembanyama plays the entire fourth quarter. The game started with him going inside out, which is exactly the way it should be. As I've been saying, every play for Wemby should be designed for a dunk. Doesn't mean he's going to dunk it on every play. But last night, every play that they drew up for Wemby outside of when he had isolation was designed for a dunk. Throw it up to him with passes that only he can catch. And if you're watching on the TV side, Javonte is literally showing all of these highlights now with passes that only a 7'5" player who is not making himself 6'5" can catch, which is what Wemby did. What happens then? You could look at it as chicken and egg. Harper and Castle were amazing. Wemby was amazing. Which one comes first? Which one comes second? Who cares if you're a Spurs fan, because you got both of them last night.
5: Well, I think the mentality of the Spurs was, we're going to get our feet in the paint.
4: Which is smart.
5: Period. The four of the first five made field goals were dunks or layups. So we're going to get our feet in the paint.
4: That message opens up, sent.
5: That opens up everything else. So, yeah, Mitch Johnson did a great job of being able to get through to his guys. He talked about it after game one loss. They did more of it in game two. I think last night was what they are in a perfect world in terms of the offense, the flow, how they want it to go, being able to have the right blend of getting the ball to Wemby, but then also spacing the floor enough where the guards can do special things off the dribble, beating guys when they have good matchups, and being able to get to the rim or get to the foul line. So I thought Castle and Harper coming out early on and getting downhill, especially attacking Jalen Brunson,

0: That set a tone for the Spurs offense, and that allowed them to get the Knicks in early foul trouble. And when you start talking about Jalen Brunson and Mikal Bridges and Landry Shamet having four or five fouls, then all of a sudden it ends up being advantage Spurs in terms of the guards being force multipliers and being able to not only score, but set other guys up, namely Wemby, to do what they do best.
1: Yeah, they were distributing really well last night. They had, I believe, averaging like 14 assists over the first two games, 28 last night. So
0: 28 on 39 made field goals.
1: There you go. You had, I think, six Spurs that scored in double figures last night, too. So they found their rhythm in a way that we did not really see in the first two games.
2: But it all starts early, and it all starts getting Wemby the ball inside. And that sets the tone for the rest of the game because you have to guard him around there. You could lag off of him at times, even though he's a good jump shooter. I think the number of three-pointers going down game by game for Wemby is a plus if you're a Spurs fan. You want him to take as many shots near the basket as possible. And even if
0: less than five. That's where I'm at with Wemby.
1: Less than five?
0: Less than five threes.
2: Okay, so let's talk about those. So let's talk about those ideal four threes, okay? Four field goal, three-point attempts, excuse me. I believe so many of them are just for him to catch his breath. Because if you think about getting the ball outside the three-point line and just shooting it up, and he's a great shooter, it's less wear and tear on the body than having to go through basically what is defensive line, offensive line drills that Karl Anthony Towns is running with him outside the No, that's what it is. I mean, if you just think about it, because Karl Anthony Towns, who did not play well for Karl Anthony Towns last night, to his credit, what he's doing is as soon as Wemby crosses the timeline, he's basically putting his hands up like he's an offensive lineman. And he's saying, you're going to have to get by me to get to the quarterback. The quarterback happens to be the rim. That's where Wemby has to go. I'm the guy who should be talking about the defensive line drills here, not the guy who played 11 years in the NFL and winning a Super Bowl.
0: You're not wrong.
2: But I happen to be right about this. I know you believe I'm right. And so what the only issue I have with the Spurs, off ball screens for Wemby, not to get the ball, to get to the basket. The key is getting, now you're going to get the ball once you get there, but you got to get him to the basket easier than you got him to the basket last night. And part of that is controlling the dribble, maybe dribbling a little bit too much with Fox, Harper, or Castle up top, because you need to get Wemby some space to get to the quarterback, a.k.a. the rim. And that has been the Knicks' game plan, and they've done a really good job at it, just bumping him. And what Wemby did was something last night. He did one thing that I said he should do and one thing that CeCe said he should do. I said get to the rim. He did. The thing that CeCe, you said, is you got a tag on the screens. He made contact on the screens, which is important to get to the pick and roll or the basket,
0: etc. He did it more when it comes to the pick and roll.
2: You can't just slip every time.
0: He still slips a little too much for my liking, but he did it more. Like, progressively, with each game, he's setting hard screens more often. But to your point, sometimes he's got to have screeners for him.
2: Just to get there.
0: Just to get to his spots on the court. But I think the other thing when it comes to Wemby and whether or not he's hanging out at the three-point line versus foul line and below, if Wemby is gassed and he's settling for jump shots, I thought that what Mitch Johnson did in game three was a nice adjustment. Going with the all-guard lineup in the fourth quarter, that having Vassell, Castle, Fox, and Harper on the court all at the same time, I thought that was a nice change of pace. Because on certain offensive sets, you would see Wemby flare out to the corner. Then all of a sudden, the set is opened up, and they could hunt the best matchup when it comes to the guard being able to break down the defender off the dribble. And most of the time, they were looking for Jalen Brunson, if we're keeping it a buck. It wasn't always Brunson, but most of the time, they were trying to find that matchup. But either way, they would open up the set, and then they would let those guards get downhill because there was so much space. And so I think on the possessions where Wemby wants to take a bit of a break because he's gassed on offense, going to that formation is a chance for him to get rest while he's still on the court.
2: Smalls, you have been a super fan of Wemby. Mm-hmm. Do you still feel that way after three games in the NBA Finals where, you know, the first couple of games he didn't play that as well for him. Last night he was awesome for him. Second quarter was standing. They were not good in the second quarter. Neither was he. There are many people that are trying to turn on him because he did the basically palming Jalen Brunson's head and throwing him to the ground, which definitively was a dirty play.
1: Yeah.
2: And he should have been called for a flagrant. And he wasn't. And he showed you he'll do anything to win, whether you like it or not. Same as Josh Hart, will do anything to win. Mm-hmm. You kind of want that in the NBA Finals from those guys. I'm sure if we watch your Super Bowl tape, CeCe, we would see a couple of things and be like, wait, what are you doing there? Because it's the damn Super Bowl. Do whatever it takes.
0: But hold on. Yeah. Hold on. I want to say something about that because you're absolutely right. I had a defensive line coach, Casey Rogers. Casey Rogers always said, sometimes you got to sacrifice the play to prove a point. And it felt like early on, there were several instances where the Spurs were willing to sacrifice a play to prove a point, that they weren't going to be pushed around, that they weren't going to be intimidated in Madison Square Garden in front of the star-studded crowd where you got the President of the United States in attendance. They weren't going to cower to the environment, and they weren't going to cower to the circumstances of being down 0-2 and losing your first two games in the NBA Finals at home. Because a lot of teams would fold. If this was Kenny Atkinson's Cleveland Cavaliers, they'd fold.
1: No, statistically, they won.
2: Oh, yeah, that's a good point.
0: That's a good point. Analytically speaking. Yeah. But in real life, they'd fold. That was not the San Antonio Spurs. Last night revealed the sports character of the young men in that Spurs locker room. And you wouldn't expect that a group led by the 22-year-old Victor Wembanyama, the 21-year-old Stephon Castle, and the 20-year-old Dylan Harper would be capable of that type of performance. Last night, Smalls, that was the first game that the San Antonio Spurs played in these playoffs where they didn't have double-digit turnovers. The first game was when they were up against it in Madison Square Garden, down 0-2, versus a Knicks team that had won 13 straight. They were able to protect the ball, they were able to dictate the terms of engagement, and they were able to withstand the wave of the Knicks and that emotion that we saw in MSG in that second quarter. I'm telling you, to go up by double digits, everything rolling right for you, and then to get outscored by 42-24 in the second quarter, that is a shock to the system. And for that group to bounce back in the third quarter and then continue to sustain in the fourth quarter and close that game out, even after Brunson and OG Anunoby make some impossible shots, that was impressive to me.
1: Super impressive. And I'm glad you brought up their age, because when you talk about that core of Dylan Harper, Steph Castle, and Wemby, he's the elder statesman at 22 years old out of that group. And they all stepped up in a big way last night. But Wemby talked about it. He said our lack of experience is a positive for us because we don't view the impossible as impossible. And I think you saw that on display last night. But to your question, Ev, on whether I still love him, I love him even more. I love him even more. Because what have we learned about Wemby so far in his young career? That he wants to be great. He wants to be one of the all-time greats. And when his back is against the wall, on the biggest stage, in the biggest arena, he stepped up in a big way. He's like, I don't care what it takes. I'm fed up with losing. I've been saying it for the first two games. As long as we play our game, we'll be able to bounce back. He kept saying that there was no panic in that room, and he showed it last night. Now, am I justifying a dirty play? Am I justifying that isolated moment on Jalen Brunson? I'm not. But I do appreciate the sentiment behind it, that we are going to play desperate, and it's up to me to set the tone.
2: So you're sitting there last night. You're watching the game on ABC. You're listening to the game on ESPN Radio, presented by Gusto. And you see that. And you have a smile on your face. You're like, okay, I know it's
1: I thought
2: not
1: I was going to get called. It didn't.
2: Right. But you're like, I know it's not necessarily the cleanest of plays, but like, oh, yeah, yeah. That's
1: you're not going to mess with him.
2: Yeah.
1: You're not going to mess with him. And so many times in sports, we see teams, especially young teams, especially teams that don't know the cadence of the marathon of a postseason, just tap out in a way because they're out of gas. And this group, a lot of people thought they were out of gas.
0: Yeah, I texted in the group chat last night.
1: Yeah,
0: I thought
1: you did.
0: Wemby was out of gas.
1: That's right.
0: I thought it was over with.
1: And so you know what he did? Okay, I might be out of gas, but guess what? I still can summon enough to mess with you. I can still summon enough.
2: You go electric or gas, doesn't matter.
1: So this is like a totally off-subject thing, but if the Spurs go on to win the series, it's relevant here. I love weird sports memorabilia. I want the sketch that Wemby had from the park. This viral moment, we'll talk about it in all the small things later, of Victor Wembanyama spotted at Gramercy Park here in New York City, doodling a sketch of a statue. He goes out after enjoying a little time in the park on a beautiful day in New York City and has that performance to save his team's season. If they go on to win the NBA Finals, I want the sketch. I don't have the funds. Someone's going to have to flow me some cash. But think about where that sketch could be placed in all-time sports memorabilia. But that's another reason why I love him. What is he doing before the biggest game of his life? He's sketching in a park.
0: He ain't doing what James Harden would be doing.
1: He's sketching in a park.
0: I don't know why. I don't know why in my mind I have this image of Wemby with a canvas. And he's got a beret on.
1: Totally.
0: With an espresso and a croissant. Doing a sketch.
1: Striped shirt. Just enjoying life.
2: Throwing Jalen Brunson to the ground.
0: He's got a canvas on an easel. Correct. With a beret. He's got his croissant and his espresso.
1: Just relaxing.
2: The three of us have no issue with what happened with Wemby last night. In fact, I think
0: meanwhile,
2: we kind of like it. Do you have an issue with it? When he took Jalen Brunson, kind of palmed him by the hand, you know, by the head and threw him to the ground. 888-SAY-ESPN, 888-729-3776 is your telephone number to join the show. Plus, we know that Mike Brown, head coach of the New York Knicks, had an issue with a lot in that second half. We will get to that coming up. 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
17: Oh, now we got a series, boys and girls. The San Antonio Spurs win Game 3 of the NBA Finals against the New York Knicks. So what now for Game 4? 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
1: Yes, I'm a agitated Knick fan this morning who got 2.5 hours of sleep.
2: They're going to make sure that if they don't do anything for him to get ejected.
3: Well, hold on, Nuno. Why are you getting mad at the refs and not getting mad at the other Knicks for not having Jalen Brunson's back?
2: Well, because we go back to what happened earlier in the game, right? They ended up calling a technical against Josh Hart with the little whatever it was with Luke Kornet, right?
4: Well, he kicked him.
2: He moved him out of the way. Like
3: he moved him out of the way.
4: Wemby definitively should have been called for flagrance. So should Josh Hart. And I love Josh Hart.
3: He politely moved him out of the way.
4: With his feet. 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Brian Windhorst will join us in studio. Hoop Collective podcast. They have a big event tonight, so we will talk to Windy about last night, game number 3 of the NBA Finals, and we will talk to you now at 888-SAY-ESPN, 888-729-3776. Any issue at all with what Wemby did to Jalen Brunson, kind of pushing him to the ground and setting that tone for the game last night? 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
5: Good morning. Hey, listen, I am a longtime listener to y'all. I can go back on the podcast. I talked to y'all on the very first night of Victor Wembanyama's career. Mm. Talked to y'all the next morning. Evan, I've never been more disgusted by your take this morning. Let me start with 2013, where Chris Bosh fouled and tackled Manu Ginobili at the three-point line.
4: It's like, what did I say? You're in San Antonio. All I'm doing is supporting them. Yeah. Stop with that. Chris Bosh had an unbelievable rebound, and Chris Bosh is one of the greatest guys to ever play sports. He's awesome. How dare you? How dare you go after Chris Bosh on our show?
5: I digress.
4: Yes, you did.
5: I digress. Nuno, I'm sorry that the Knicks didn't win a one-game playoff, and I'm really sorry that there aren't already, you know, lists of people who and names of streets, but it's a four-game series, and I'm sorry that celebrity and the greatest day in sports was ruined, but the refs didn't give that game away. And Chris Bosh
4: No, you're not going to do this slip in, Alex, as if we're not listening there at the end. Will you stop with that? And that is in reference to CC's Power Rankings, brought to us by SoFi. After 6:30 a.m. Eastern, you can go back on the podcast as well. He's bringing up the 2013 NBA Finals there. But there is a theme here, guys. Like, the Knicks never lose. The Knicks are unbelievable. They won 13 games in a row. Is there too much complaining about the officials from the Knicks and Knicks fans today, considering this is the first time they lost in months? Literally months.
6: They haven't lost since April 23rd.
4: So should they just be taking it and going on to game 4 here? Just say, hey, we got outplayed one night in 2 months. Move on to the next one? No?
6: I mean, you watch what Wemby did to Brunson. There's no call. That feels like the catalyst for the rest of the game. And the main touch point of their ire this morning. I can understand that. Also, let's be realistic here. Nuno, I hate to do this too, but you can back me up on this. Knicks fans are uncomfortable in the place of good. They have been tortured for a long time. So to go on this unbelievable postseason run where at points in this season, you didn't know if this group was capable of this, when you're sweeping postseason series, when you go up 2-0 in the finals and both those games are on the road, you haven't lost since April 23rd. While Knicks fans, part of them is reveling in this, there's that little voice in the back of their head like, uh-oh. It's still the Knicks.
4: Fair.
6: Things could go left, and then you see certain things not being called last night. You're seeing a disparity in free throws. If you're a Knicks fan, that little voice in the back of your head starts to get louder.
4: If you're
3: a Knicks fan, you also paid thousands upon thousands of dollars to be in the building last night.
6: I can't even imagine.
4: But what you just said is the most logical explanation of it. It's less about last night than it is about the last 30 years of Knicks basketball.
6: No, it's a compilation.
4: I think that's very fair. Dennis in Delaware watching on ESPNU. Morning, Dallas. Dallas? Dennis. It's good by Dennis in Delaware. Sorry.
6: Dallas.
7: Yeah, Dennis from Delaware. Thanks for taking my call. Long-time Knicks fan. Grew up in Queens. I'm actually retired
0: police officer in New York City. But the Knicks were definitely uncomfortable with all this starstruck last night, you know, with Trump there and Bob Kraft and Larry David and Jeter, Eli, Bill Bradley. The Knicks are a blue-collar team, and they came out flat. To me, you know, Wemby was the, you know, he was the global superstar last night on the biggest stage. And, you know, it'll never be Jalen Brunson or Towns. They're not the face of the NBA. But it just seemed to me that the Knicks were very uncomfortable with all the celebrity stuff. I think in game four, you know, if it's more, we have to concentrate more about the game than, you know, the Cardi B halftime show, which Charles Barkley is the only person who could get away with that comment. It was pretty funny.
7: We can't, so don't say it, don't please. Say it. Don't say it, and thank you for the call. We cannot, and you happen to be right. Charles can. Anyway, do you think the pomp and circumstance around the game last night impacted the Knicks?
6: I don't think the pomp and circumstance did, because Knicks fans, or Knicks games at the Garden, are filled with celebrity fans. They've been traveling. Stiller, Fat Joe, Chalamet, they've been on the road. I don't think it's the celebrity that might have disrupted them. I think the entire flow of the game, particularly pregame, was disrupted.
8: Bingo.
6: Because the president was there. POTUS was there. So there was no watch parties outside MSG. I was trying to get uptown to a watch party. There, the whole huge chunks of Midtown were shut down. If you read about it, the Spurs were staying pretty close to the arena. It took them 30 minutes to get there because of all the road closures. There was just a different energy in the air and a different energy in the flow of the pregame because of the heightened security because of who was in attendance last night.
8: Yeah, we had Chris Jenkins, who was on Villanova's team, and he was describing one time being in New York City playing at the Garden in the Big East tournament, and he said it was gridlocked in Manhattan, and they had to get out of a from their team bus and walk to the arena for 20 minutes.
6: Yeah.
8: I mean, here's the thing that you have to know. Athletes are creatures of habit. So anything to disrupt their routine pregame could potentially have an adverse effect on their performance in said game. Now, listen, both the Spurs and the Knicks had to deal with it, but it's a true road game for the Spurs. So the routine is going to be more thrown off for the New York Knicks because this is them at home.
6: Mm-hmm.
8: And the fact that you had so many moving parts, so many logistics, so many gymnastics pregame with how tight security was, Secret Service being on the premises, I do think that that could have a potential impact. And when we think about, you know, the president being in attendance and who invited the president to come to the game, this could be one of the few times that James Dolan has a self-inflicting wound for his team, interrupting the momentum with something that was, quite frankly, unnecessary.
7: Coming up, Windy. Brian Windhorst joins us next. We're on Sportsmanlike, presented by Progressive Insurance.
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10: 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Off the rim, no good. Rebound Boss, 7 seconds. Ray Allen, a three for the corner. It's good!
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4: 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And joining us now, in studio, Hoop Collective Podcast, ESPN NBA analyst and reporter, it is the great Brian Windhorst. And you know what? We thought last night was a big night. Not as big as tonight.
5: Oh, yeah.
4: The Hoop Collective live at the Gotham Comedy Club here in New York City, open to the public. 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
6: You can try, but
4: Gotham Comedy Club. What a humble brag. You can try. And Wendy is the least braggadocious person ever.
6: If you want fun at 7:30 on a Tuesday night, we're here for you. Nothing says headliner like 7:30 on Tuesday.
4: It's you three. It's you, Bambi,
5: and it's a between two finals game.
6: Come on, and special guests.
4: Special guests.
6: Yes. Yeah, we'll see. We'll see who shows up.
4: Confident in that. Yeah. GothamComedyClub.com for more information on that. All right, Wendy, why did the Spurs win last night?
6: I think two reasons. First off, they came out with great mindset. They definitely went back to basics. Wembanyama had great energy. I mean, just watching him very closely over the last two rounds, I don't want to totally paint him with this brush, but basically you can tell, I think, in the first 2 minutes of the game about whether it's a good Wemby energy game or not. Mm-hmm. And normally you don't say that about star players, because normally superstar players ease into games. They want their teammates to do it, and then they put on the capes late in the game. Mm-hmm. Wembanyama, I feel, is different. And I definitely feel like you could feel the 2 days rest because he had, you know, he had three dunks. Look, he had one dunk in the first two games. He had three dunks in the first 5-6 minutes. Mm-hmm. And so the Spurs getting back to their sort of basics, and just very impressive to have, I mean, at this point, we shouldn't be surprised, but to have him, Castle, and Harper, 20, 21, 22 years old, in this environment, play great games, is an ode to the Spurs. The second thing is that down the stretch of the game, the Knicks fell into the habits that made them a 3 seed instead of a 1 seed, which is the ball stuck in Jalen Brunson's hands. And look, Jalen Brunson has won this team dozens of games and will win them dozens of more games playing that way. But their ceiling was somewhat limited by that. And it's very limited when you're going up against the Spurs, because the Spurs put you in hell. It's what happened to Shai Gilgeous-Alexander. It happened to Ant Edwards. And Brunson is going to have, I'm never going to, of course, say he can't do it. You say Brunson can't do something, you end up looking like a fool. But him being highly successful in this series is going to be harder because of what the Spurs have defensively. He's shooting 37%, and he's got as many assists as turnovers in this series. And so down the stretch of this game, that share the ball offense that led to their 13-game win streak evaporated, and it made it easier for the Spurs to guard them, and it made it harder for them to score. Those two things were the big overriding factors, I think.
3: Wendy, one of the interesting adjustments that I thought Mitch Johnson made was down the stretch in the fourth quarter, he majored in a four-guard lineup with Wemby.
6: That's right.
3: And you would think that the Knicks would hammer the Spurs on the boards, but the Spurs only got out-rebounded by one rebound in that fourth quarter. I'm curious to know, is that something that you think is sustainable in terms of that lineup being able to attack the Knicks offensively and then not being able to be out-rebounded by the Knicks by a great disparity?
6: It shouldn't be. You know, and that in game two, the Knicks killed the Spurs with offensive rebounds. You know, the Pat Riley, you know, I think in the second half alone in game two, the Knicks had three different times where they got an offensive rebound and hit a three-pointer. That is a backbreaker. And I remember thinking as I was watching that, Pat Riley, no rebounds, no rings. I mean, you know, it's a basic thing, but it is so true. Well, that's why I thought Dylan Harper was so great yesterday. He had 9 rebounds. And, you know, if you watch Dylan Harper in this series, you see what he's known for, his reckless abandon, the way he gets the ball and just flies to the rim and doesn't care. I knew that about him. I did not know until I really watched him closely in this round and the last round how great of a rebounder he is. He crashes so hard, and really, that was the thing with Towns that's disappointing, is that Towns, you know, the alignment that they had out there was Harper, Fox, Castle, who's obviously a beast, but, mm-hmm. you know, not a center, and Vassell. That is a small lineup, and Towns was out there. Towns and Anunoby were out there, and they were not getting the ball. I mean, Anunoby had 28 points on 13 shots. He had three dunks and three threes, I think. He couldn't get the ball. Towns couldn't get the ball. I mean, Jalen was trying to do it. And, like, I do not want to say anything negative about that. It's just against the Spurs, that's not a winning strategy, I just don't think. I mean, he's going to have trouble against their size, and he had the ball stuck in his hand too much last night, bottom line.
5: Wendy, one of the big storylines heading out on Game 3 is obviously the officiating. Mike Brown was complaining about it last night. Do you have any issues with the way the game was officiated last night?
6: Obviously, this is a very physical series. Both teams are playing very – the Spurs play physical. You know, for all the talk about how the Thunder are a very physical team, the Spurs play roughly the same way. And what happened in this game was the officials were letting the physical play happen, and then there was just a point in the – I mean, Mike Breen even at one point said on the broadcast they need to start calling more fouls. Because it was, you know, getting obviously Wembanyama got away with a cheap shot, dirty play on Brunson. No doubt about it. They missed it. Bad. No good. Should have been called for definitely an offensive foul, if not worse. And that play is obviously going to be ringing in the Knicks fans' heads today. But the Knicks were also being very physical. And then there was a moment in the second half where they just started calling fouls. And that, I think, is what is frustrating. And when the reason the free throw shooting is so has so much disparity, because the fouls were relatively even. I don't have the box score in front of me, but I don't think the fouls were right away.
3: No. The Knicks had two more fouls than the Spurs.
6: The free throws were out of whack because the Knicks got into the bonus both early in the third and early in the fourth quarters. And then those fouls started becoming free throws. And so now I know Mike Brown for over 20 years. I have covered him at times when he has made a, like, they go in the back and they have a discussion. And they say, are we going to make the officiating a story or not? Because there's been other times where Mike Brown has come out in the playoff game and said, or, you know, LeBron got hammered in the head 12 times and only went the line twice. And he said, we're no, I remember vividly him saying, we're a no excuse team. We don't believe in blaming the officials or whatever. And then other times when he's downshifted and then gone the officials. So my guess is that they had a discussion. I don't know this for sure. I want to be clear. But my guess is that there was a discussion last night. Do we go after officiating at this moment? And I suspect that the reason that they did was because they know how important that's going to be going forward in the series. Mm-hmm. Not only for them, but also for Brunson. They need Brunson to get the calls to get to the foul line, because I don't know if he's going to ever be able to be efficient shooting against this team.
4: We're talking with Brian Windhorst, ESPN NBA reporter, Insider Hoop Collective podcast. They have their event tonight with the Timbs, Ban McMahon, and Bontemps. Wendy, last night, the Wemby play, pushing Jalen Brunson to the ground, told you what about Wemby?
6: I already kind of know this. For as polished as he is and as how much he impresses us with his mind and everything, he has a childish streak in him. And I'm like, on this play here, Jalen steps back to him and says, why did you do that? Blankety blank. And he laughs at him. You know, he shoved him in the head. You know, he mushed him. And, you know, I don't really want to make this a huge talking point, but he's already got two flagrant foul points in the postseason. Had he been called for a flagrant foul there, he would have had three, and he'd been on the verge of a suspension. So, you know,
4: is there any chance they give it to him after the
6: fact? I asked people last night, and they were just like, I don't think so. I mean, that's what happened with Draymond Green. Like, the thing that happened with Draymond Green, you know, he was not suspended for that hit.
4: No, the accumulation.
6: I know that you'll never convince anybody ever in the world that he was not suspended for that. They awarded him a post-game flagrant foul, and that flagrant foul triggered the four-point thing. No, I do not expect that to happen. But obviously, it's no. You know, but there's moments where Victor loses it a little bit.
5: Mm-hmm.
6: And
4: is that a bad thing?
6: I mean, I don't want him pushing the star player of the Knicks into the ground like that. No, that's a dirty play. But I was more reacting to the fact that he laughed at him like that. Mm. It's part of, you know, Victor talks trash. Shumpert was telling me last night, like, Victor watches NBA Today, because after his press conference, he saw Shumpert. Let me just say what happened with him on Shumpert yesterday. Mm-hmm. We did our NBA Today show. He was dressed in a gorgeous green and black ensemble. He got into the arena. I know, because I went in with him past the Secret Service. And then I saw him at the game time, and he's wearing a head-to-toe bright orange Walt Frazier slash...
3: We saw him on the baseline.
6: It was like Walt Frazier and Spike Lee designed a suit together, and Shump was wearing it. And Wemby saw Shump wearing that and had something to say to him. I think it was quasi-playful. I mean, Shum telling the story. But Victor talks trash. And so there is a bit of a streak in his game like that. But look, I don't care what anything. You can't shove. First off, if I were the Knicks, I would be sending clips to the league about how Victor does screens. He shoves the guard on every screen. Like, not only is a push-off, but, like, downward pressure shoves him to the ground. And, like, that's what's driving the Knicks crazy. They're like, wait a minute. You know, they're going to the foul line, and every screen, Victor is shoving off. Like, and this is the nature of a playoff. First off, if there's somebody bitching about the officiating, you now know it's a series. Mm. Because now we're into it. And so now we've got a series in every regard.
3: Mm-hmm. Wemby has played more minutes than anybody in this series. He's averaging 39 minutes per game. One of the conversations around him in these playoffs, especially conference finals and NBA finals, is his energy level.
6: Yes,
3: what version of him do you expect to see in game four after what we got last night?
6: First off, I felt the 2 days off absolutely made a difference in the way he looked. Secondly, he did something he almost never does, at least in the playoffs. He played the whole fourth quarter last night. And I think the reason he was able to do that is because there was 3 stoppages, 4 reviews, all of which were successful.
3: A couple fouls, yeah.
6: So those were all double timeouts. I mean, I think the fourth quarter last night took like 45 or 50 minutes in real time. Uh-huh. And all the fouls. He got to rest during the game. Now, this is the last game in the series between 3 and 4 here where there's only 1 day off. After that, it's all travel. It's all 2 days off. So... Mm. And the energy level he was expending in the first half, even at the end of the first half, after that, I thought he was slowing down at the end of the first half.
3: He was, yeah.
6: So, yes, I think that's absolutely something to watch, and I absolutely think that's the Knicks better take advantage of the short rest. I know he's only 22 years old, but he can only do so much. Mm-hmm. So I definitely think that's something to watch the rest of the series.
5: What else is something we should watch for game four?
6: They've got to recalibrate and go back to the offense that involves Karl Towns more. The ball was never in his hands. The ball's got to come out of Brunson's hands. And I don't think he was, like, ball hogging. Like, I just think he was – I think it was an important game. He was trying to win it. Mm-hmm. I don't think he was like, I'm not giving that guy the ball. I think they just needed to be recalibrated. They hadn't had a game like that for weeks on end. But they got to nip that in the bud.
7: Wendy, last thing for me, non-finals but basketball-related – you're a Cleveland Browns fan. How does their acquisition of Jared Verse potentially impact the NBA offseason?
6: I'll be honest with you, Kenny. I'd never heard of Jared Verse. Okay, I don't know anything about him. Mm-hmm. But I heard he's a 2-time All-Pro or All-Pro Bowler or something like that. Yeah. And he's also young and he's under his rookie contract. If you look at what Jimmy Haslam and his group prioritized, multiple draft picks, young star under controlled contract. Mm-hmm. That has got to absolutely be the pathway for Giannis. And what I'm saying is star, not three, you know, I don't know who, the first guy I ever heard coin this phrase was Bill Simmons. He may not have invented it, but he talked about when you're trading a star, 4 quarters doesn't make a dollar. What that means is you have your star player, he's the dollar, you trade him, and they say, oh, here's 4 quarters for your star. It's not the same. The 4 quarters don't add up. You know, you go through star trades in history, and you can just see that doesn't make sense. It sounds like what that trade, the Miles Garrett trade was, that was like, how were we going to go with this analogy? That was like a 50-cent piece for the dollar or, you know, whatever. Mm-hmm. Because they wanted to make sure that they came out of it, not only with draft stuff, but a player who could play for them and star for them right now who's younger and they control the contract.
3: And they got that.
6: And there's some players who fit that. Now, the Miami Heat might say, we feel that way about Tyler Hero. He's an all-star young guy. He's extension eligible, but you know. And, you know, the Bucks might say, we feel that way about Jaylen Brown. Mm. You know? So now look, just because you want something in a trade doesn't mean you're gonna get it. But I think the fact that Jimmy Haslam is gonna have his fingerprints all over both transactions, and he got a guy that all the Browns media is raving about this guy.
3: Good player.
6: So if you're raving about him, you're like, okay, that's you know. But you should think about that when you go to your trade machine and you put your trade together. You think that there's going to be a guy who's going to be accomplished today, this team for this year for the Bucks that would be coming back.
7: Mm. Brian Windhorst, Hoop Collective. You'll see him up at 8 a.m. Eastern. Wemby, you'll see him on NBA Today at 3 p.m. Eastern. And we'll see him tonight at the Gotham Comedy Club. Pat Costello, I'm over it. Next.
8: 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NBA Finals Game 3. We'll talk about it with ESPN's Brian Windhorst. George Kittle joins the fun. 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And in studio, Eric Andre, the comedian. 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
10: 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Aaron Donald's only 35. 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He's not posting videos of him on a boat. 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

0: I'm over it. With Pat the producer.
1: I accidentally went to a Stevie Nicks cover band this weekend.
2: Awesome. Stevie, the queen.
1: I walk in. This is a lot of 55-year-olds here.
3: Your demo.
2: Exact demo, yeah.
1: Apparently people are switching from dating apps to medieval times to find dates now. And I went to the Renaissance Fair, and I feel like I got dragged for it.
4: People are going to the Renaissance Fair to date?
1: Yeah, dude.
3: Like Costello.
1: Yeah, see, I was on
4: any brothers at the Renaissance Fair.
5: I'm over it. I'm sick and tired and over it.
1: Get a life.
6: Yes, each and every day at this time, our producer, Pat Costello, gives us items in and around sports, entertainment, his life, that he is over. Pat.
1: You know, I tried to get Hugh Jackman to come in for this segment. The actor, Hugh Jackman, I guess you guys are wondering. But he couldn't do it. So instead of that, we're going to go to Nuno for his soccer second.
0: Time for Unsportsmanlike's number one soccer fan.
7: What?
0: To rant about his favorite sport.
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8: No doubt.
0: It's Nuno's soccer second.
7: Nuno, are you wearing a muscle shirt today?
0: On Unsportsmanlike.
2: Go get him.
7: What's up, guys? I'm going to share a actual good, feel-good story this morning because, you know, I'm such in a great mood. Most people have never heard of Tim Payne. Now, who is Tim Payne? He is a New Zealand defender. And why is Tim Payne now a thing going into this World Cup? Well, there's an Argentinian influencer called El Scarzo, and his goal was to find the least famous World Cup athlete and try to get him as many likes or follows on social media. So Tim, before this happened, had about 4,700 followers on social media. He is now up to like 5.4 million followers on Instagram.
2: Wow.
7: And other social media companies or platforms or whatever the heck you want to call it. I can't do this positivity. Nick Scott, Nick's ruined my day.
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1: You tried so hard.
7: I tried. I'm sorry. Tim, I'm happy for you, bro, but like...
2: You've got other issues we're dealing with over here.
7: Exactly. I did feel vindicated. We'll talk about it later, about Wendy's, one of Wendy's takes earlier, so...
1: Which one?
7: I don't know. The one that proved Evan wrong.
3: You know what's funny? All three of us said the same thing, but it's only me that's wrong. Go ahead, Pat.
1: What if I became a golf caddy? I feel like I missed my window to do this, but I feel like I would have been good at it. I was watching the longest day in golf yesterday, which is where all the people try to qualify for the U.S. Open, which is always awesome to watch. And they play 36 holes, and Bill Haas had his like young son as his caddy. I'm like, I could be a caddy.
3: That seems like an awesome summer thing for you, in all seriousness. Like, because I don't know what time you get out of work, but in theory, could you do 9 every afternoon as a caddy or even 18 into the early evening? And you love golf. It's great exercise. You get some sun. You interact and meet people, I'm sure. It actually sounds like a brilliant idea. Why could you not do it?
2: Yeah,
3: seriously.
2: Why do you age out of being a caddy?
7: Yeah. Hold on, Pat. A couple years ago, did you not think about and did you go through the process of finding a job at a golf range?
1: I did, yes.
7: And how long did you last working there?
1: 2 days.
3: But a golf range and a caddy are two different things.
2: And why did you only last 2 days?
1: Because it was hard.
2: What was so hard about it?
1: It was more physical than I anticipated it being.
3: At the range or the course?
1: Driving range.
2: Physical demands were you enduring?
1: Well, I had to pick up the golf balls. I was like driving the cart thing around and picking up the golf balls. And then you had to lift.
2: So you were sitting, driving.
1: Yes, hold on. Then you had to lift a giant trash can and dump all the golf balls back into the machine. And it was tough. It was very taxing.
3: Okay, what about caddy?
1: Fill up a golf or a trash can full of golf balls and then pick it up, Michelle. And then do that for 8 hours straight.
2: I don't think I could.
1: Yeah,
3: she also never said she wanted a caddy.
2: Right.
3: You did.
1: Yeah.
3: So why can't you? Seriously.
1: I probably could.
3: Yeah. I think it sounds fun.
1: I don't know. I think if I did it, I wouldn't be very good at it. I don't think I'd have the patience.
3: Would you be more so turned off by golf if you had to caddy to watch it or play it? Like, if you think it's going to go wrong for you. In other words, would you turn on that sport that you love so much? You're hyping Nelly Korda, as you should. She won the U.S. Women's Open this weekend. Would it be a turnoff for you, playing or watching or both?
1: No, because I already hate people.
3: Oh.
1: So that's you know what? I don't think I should be a caddy. I'm
3: all
1: actually
3: right.
1: realizing that.
3: It through and,
8: good segment.
1: Yeah, I'm realizing that I don't think this would be good for me.
8: He's okay. Also missing out on a lot of naps if he's going to caddy every afternoon.
1: That's true.
3: All right, next one, Pat. This worked out well.
1: People can't possibly enjoy folding laundry, right? Like, I know there's some sickos out there who are like, actually, it's really relaxing and I like doing it. No, it's not fun. They're wrong. It's terrible. If I'm doing laundry, that laundry will be sitting in that basket for at least 24 hours before I even think about folding it. I am not a fold it right away person.
2: I would rather fold than wash.
1: What?
3: What?
1: Washing's the easy part.
2: Well, I don't have a washer dryer in my unit. So it is quite the undertaking for me to lug all my stuff to go wash my clothes. So I would rather fold in the comfort of my little dorm room than I would to lug it all down to wash.
3: All right, that's parts fair. Pat, do you have it in your apartment or do you have to lug it all down?
1: No, I had to go to the bottom floor.
2: See, so you have to lug it too.
3: But he's fine with the lugging.
1: That's the easy part.
2: What? No.
8: He's used to carrying golf balls.
1: True, I trained for this.
2: See, so someone tells me you might like to fold.
9: I do.
2: I knew it.
9: I love it.
1: Yeah, because you're a sicko.
9: I do. It's one of my guilty... It's
2: guilty pleasures is folding laundry.
9: It is. It's the instant gratification of folding laundry.
2: Right.
9: I can do the laundry. I can fold it. There is a sense of accomplishment and completion when you do it. I love it.
2: Folding
9: it. And I'm not apologizing for it.
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15: I feel like that comes up a lot. 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
1: I had somebody yesterday texting Mike Trout, hey, could the Eagles trade for Micah Parsons? Mike, go back to playing basketball. No, that's not happening.
2: Did you say that Mike Trout texted you that?
1: Every day, football questions.
0: It's Adam Schefter.
3: How is his job security?
1: Well, I think when you don't win, those things get called into question. I got to take this. Bye-bye.
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3: Got a quarter, take a guess.
2: All right, we got a lot
4: in
2: to do with Shefty.
4: In my E-class biz.
2: Shefty, let's start. I'm debating. Do we start with crossword puzzles or basketball here?
4: Well, okay.
2: you choose. You know what? One crossword puzzle, two, why did the Knicks lose your team that you rooted for as a little kid till now? Go ahead, Adam. Crossword puzzle first.
1: It's Sunday night. I had one of my buddies texted me, and he's like, do you realize you're a clue in the New York Times crossword puzzle? I'm like, I don't know what you're talking about. And he sent it to me, and the surprise to me wasn't that he sent that to me or that it happened. I had no idea. But what was interesting to me was the number of people that sent that to me yesterday. I must have had 25 people text me, you're a clue in the New York Times crossword puzzle. And I don't mean it in a denigrating way, but like I couldn't believe that many people did the New York Times crossword puzzle. I just didn't realize. I had no idea. I was getting it all day yesterday. I mean, I've always aspired to be a crossword clue. But I'm surprised. Well, I'm not surprised that you would be onto that, but the number of people that brought that up to me yesterday was incredible. In fact, I went to go get a hard copy of the Times, and apparently it wasn't in the hard copy of the Times. It was just the online. I don't understand. So
4: it's in the games portion of the app, Adam.
1: It's the what?
4: It's in the games tab of the New York Times app, right there under Wordle.
1: Right, but it's not in the actual New York Times, correct?
4: Well, they do the mini and then the smaller crossword in the app, but I think the bigger one is in the print version, if I'm correct. There's a variety of crossword puzzles with the Times.
1: Yeah, well, okay, but it was quite an honor to be in this one, and I didn't realize it would generate the reaction it did, to be perfectly frank with you.
2: All right, now the Knicks, why did they lose last night?
1: You know, they didn't shoot the ball well, number one. I think that... You know, the Spurs are a really good team. And the Spurs played their best game last night when they had to. Like, if they lost last night, it was over. You know, so I think probably as I was watching that, I'm thinking to myself, everyone, including me, like, we got so carried away with the Knicks winning 13 straight games and winning two on the road and everything going on and going back to the Garden where it would be as loud as it's been since Willis Reed walked onto the court. And we, I think, overlooked the fact that the Spurs season was completely on the line

0: and they're a really good team. And they came out and played like it. I think people thought this young Spurs team would wilt under that pressure and not respond the right way, but they absolutely did. And they turned it into a series and gave life to this NBA Finals.
1: Shefty, I'm going to pivot and get back to the NFL. Right now, people have really strong feelings around this dance that the Chicago Bears have done with the city of Chicago. And then, of course, the latest development is the vote to proceed with plans to move to Hammond, Indiana. At this point in the process, Shefty, what would stop the Bears from going to Hammond, Indiana?
0: I turn to people because I'm not smart about Illinois politics and how they work. I turn to people that are smarter than me. And there was a guy last week that I turned to about this. And I said, like, is this done? Like, what? Where are we at? Like, how do we gauge this? And he texted me back. He said, it's not a bluff. There's more work to do. But barring anything very strange, it's a done deal. Illinois effed it up. The politics are unbelievable in that state. Totally dysfunctional. That's the text I got. Now,
2: Wait, just to be clear, that's the text you got. I want to make sure that people don't think those are your words, because that could come off the wrong way in terms of your reporting on that.
0: That was the text I got, but I appreciate you for trying that, because, all of a sudden I would be calling Illinois politics something that I didn't. This is a text I received from somebody that I consider to be very knowledgeable. And that's the feeling. Now, what happens from there? Again, I just go back to his initial phrase of barring anything very strange, it's a done deal. So that sounds like it's absolutely on track to happening. Sounds like it's going to happen. We've all seen situations where barring anything very strange, they don't get done. But it sounds like the overwhelming probability is that the Bears are going to be moving to Indiana. That's what it sounds like right now. Mm.
3: The Indiana Bears. You gotta love it.
1: Doesn't have the same ring.
3: No, definitely doesn't. Well,
0: Who would have thought that Indiana would have two NFL franchises and Illinois would have none?
3: Right. Man, the business of sports. Well, speaking of the business of sports, Adam, Tampa Bay Bucks quarterback Baker Mayfield said that contract extensions between he and the organizations are not anywhere close to what we were thinking, and that it's, quote, time to get something done long term. How far apart are these two parties, Adam?
0: Far enough apart not to be discussing a new deal as training camp gets closer. Now, look, there is negotiating, there is leverage, there's all kinds of talk. But if you look at the quarterback market right now, I think Baker Mayfield is in the last year of a deal that pays him, I don't know if it's $40 million a year or $33 million a year or something like that, but it's some sort of number like that. Daniel Jones, this offseason, agreed to a deal, a two-year, $88 million contract that could be worth up to $100 million. So somewhere between 44 and 50. And he's coming off a torn Achilles. So is he as healthy as Baker Mayfield? No. Has he been as productive as Baker? No. So you would think that that would be the market on Baker Mayfield, somewhere right in there, just north of there. Shouldn't be a hard deal to get done. Not close right now. And Baker says, and I believe Baker, that if the deal's not done by training camp, he's not doing the deal, which means that they would tag him after the season. But it doesn't seem right now, and these things change quick. That the deal is close.
2: Adam, if the Daniel Jones deal is a comp and people around the league, I'm guessing, don't think that's the best deal in the world, do you agree with Tampa's stance? Or does Tampa have a case to not give him the Daniel Jones deal? Because I don't know that the Daniel Jones deal is a good deal.
0: Well, I'm going to guess Baker believes he's worth more than Daniel Jones.
2: Right.
0: He's outperforming Jones. And so, you know, the Baker Mayfield deal, you can look at these quarterback deals Baker's been a top quarterback. He's been a Pro Bowl quarterback. He's been a division winning quarterback. So I mean, just look at the top eight quarterbacks in the league, right? Let me just call it up as we're talking here. And then you just compare. You tell me, like, where you think Baker Mayfield would slot in to this particular group, right? You got Dak Prescott at 60, Josh Allen at 55, Joe Burrow 55, Trevor Lawrence 55, Jordan Love 55, Tua 53, Goff 53, Purdy 53, Herbert 52, Stafford 52.
2: I mean, outside of, well, leave Tua to the side because obviously that one doesn't exist in terms of him playing on that team. I would take almost, I think all those guys over Baker Mayfield right now. Jordan Love's the one that should be better. I don't know that he is better, but he should be better than Baker. But I don't know that any of those guys you just mentioned, I mean, Baker should be below all of those guys to me.
0: Okay. So by the way, so we ended up with 52-5 on Stafford. And we got Daniel Jones. So somewhere between Daniel Jones and those guys. It shouldn't be a hard deal to figure out, right?
2: I don't know that I would do it if I'm Tampa. I'm just saying, with a strong, Adam, you've said this before, and I'll just reiterate it. The 2027 draft could play such a factor in decision-making this year, both a quarterback and non-quarterback, that I have to factor that in when I'm thinking about some of these debatable moves for some of these teams.
0: Okay, hold on. So let's go there for a moment. And let's say the Bucs are thinking that way, and I don't believe they are. Okay? Let's say that they're thinking that way. Baker plays it out after the season. I guess in that case, what you're going to do then is you're going to franchise him, and then you're going to go get your quarterback in 27, and it's going to be an awkward 27 where Baker's there on a franchise tag where he didn't get paid and he's not happy, and you got a first-round quarterback. Like, that's not a great environment. Are you willing to do that, Evan, for the long-term success of your franchise in Tampa?
2: Yeah, Todd Bowles trained under Bill Parcells for a long time. Uncomfortable can be comfortable for some of those coaches in that world. I'm willing to take that risk if I believe in my coach, and I believe that Baker Mayfield would want to prove me wrong, which would, like Aaron Rodgers style at Green Bay, which means he may have a great year. Remember, Adam Schefter is the same guy that picked the Bucs to go to the Super Bowl last year, and they didn't win the division.
0: Did I pick them to go to the Super Bowl last year? I don't remember that.
2: Yeah. I'm not putting that on you. I'm just saying I can't say Baker last year overachieved. That's all I'm saying. Canty, go ahead. I'm sorry.
3: He just wanted to point that out, Adam.
1: He just wanted to
2: take Adam Schefter, how dare you question my memory of you?
1: Well, he knew one 2018 quarterback would win the Super Bowl.
2: Yeah, that's
1: true. He just picked the wrong one.
3: He's like, yeah, Schefter, remember that take you were wrong about? Let's bring it up.
1: He just picked the wrong one. It happens to the best of us. Schefter, how are NFL teams?
0: Hold on.
1: Go ahead.
0: Hold on. I want Evan to remind me of my wife's birthday and our anniversary, just in case I forget that too.
3: He will, Adam.
1: He will. He will. Shefty, how are NFL teams viewing Brandon Sorsby as a prospect amidst all of the gambling violations that he's had?
0: Well, I don't think it matters now because he's going to go back to college, and whatever they think of him today, he's going to have an entire season to turn around their opinion or improve their opinion or hurt their opinion of it. Like, it sounds like he's playing college football to me, right? That's the Pete Thamel beat, but it doesn't sound like he's even going to be in the supplemental draft. Sounds like he's playing college football. Am I missing something?
1: No, it is, but I'm curious to know what NFL teams be willing to bring Brandon Sorsby into their organization as somebody that has a known gambling addiction and somebody that bet on his own sport.
0: I think the answer to that, Chris, this is just my guess, would be that it's going to be a lot easier to answer that question after this college football season plays out. If Brandon Sorsby goes out and lights it up and is the best quarterback in college football, I'm going to guess that team's not going to be all that worried about it. And if he falls off this year, the way that some of the other quarterbacks who went into last season, who were thought to be top prospects that didn't turn out to be that way in their last year of college football. If he plays that way, I think it might be another red flag for teams. So I don't mean to oversimplify it, but I do think it'll be tied to a large extent his performance this year and how effective it is or isn't. I think it'll be an issue that a team would have no problem getting over and past if the guy's playing like a first-round talent. And if he's not, then all of a sudden I think it becomes very easy for that particular team to say, well, there's just another red flag that makes us a little worried, and we go from there.
3: Adam, speaking of worry, Abdul Carter left Giants practice yesterday because of an ankle injury. He walked off, but he didn't return. Any cause for concern there?
0: No, I was told yesterday that the team was not concerned. Now, again, what does that mean also? My guess is we won't see him again until training camp. Did he miss any part of training camp? I don't know the answer to that right now. But the big thing was is it doesn't sound like it's serious at all.
2: 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Two guys in Arizona. Can you give us updates on Jacoby Brissett and Josh Sweat, QB and defensive end?
0: Yeah, Josh Sweat, I was told that no trade is imminent. No trade is close. It's come up. You know, typically when you get guys' names who have circulated in trade discussions, teams can say they're not trading him because you hear that he's up to more. But his name is just kind of out there. And let's see the kind of year that Arizona has. I think the Cardinals are not favored to win in any game this season. So if all of a sudden they're not thinking of trading him before the start of the season, which that would be my expectation. If all of a sudden they're off to a 2-4 start, does it change before the deadline? I think why wouldn't it, right? So it certainly could. So I think right now they're not looking to deal him. Nothing's close. We'll see if anything changes. That could happen. Jacoby Brissett wants a quarterback contract more in the line of a starting quarterback. Usually you have to know, mandatory minicamp, players have to go to if they're under contract. Just like George Pickens hasn't been the Cowboys offseason program, and he is expected to be there for the mandatory minicamp that starts, I think, June. It's coming up here very quickly in Dallas in the next week or so. So, mandatory is mandatory, and there are huge consequences if a player doesn't show up to mandatory minicamp. So Jacoby Brissett's there, but it doesn't change the fact that there still is an issue between the two sides that they have to try to figure out here by the time training camp begins.
2: Shefty, always a pleasure. Thank you, as always, for the insight, and we will talk next week.
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2: 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Knicks, Spurs, 2-1. 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Schefty draft. 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
16: 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I expected to happen. A.J. Brown is now a Patriot.
17: John, what was the driving force behind A.J. Brown getting traded to New England?
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6: You wanted suspense? 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
1: And the Spurs win. What a response from San Antonio. An inspiring road win. And they are right back in the series. The Knicks lead cut 2-1.
2: To be in the position that we were going into halftime, to come out in the third the way we did, and to not find a way to win the game, obviously, is disappointing.
3: It's a 7-game series for a reason. They're a great team. They're well coached. We have to keep trying to take one game, one possession at a time. But there are some things that we can control that I didn't think that we controlled tonight.

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1: The road team rules in these NBA Finals. The San Antonio Spurs come to Madison Square Garden and knock off the Knicks 115-111.
2: We weathered the storm. I mean, we've been fighting adversity all year. I mean, we looked at this like nothing different. 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
3: Halftime's a time to really catch your breath and discuss some things that you need to improve upon or what you're seeing out there that hopefully can help each other in the second half. And that's what we did. I thought we came out of the third quarter with the right approach. We got some stops and had some good execution.
4: Unsportsmanlike here on ESPN Radio. ESPNU, we are presented by Progressive Insurance. Along Michelle Smallman, Chris Canty, Evan Cohen with you, and the host of the show, Hugh Jackman. He's got his movie out, The Death of Robin Hood, comes out on June 19th. We have been lucky enough to see the movie in advance. We appreciate you and your team giving us the screener of it. We just talked for the last 10 minutes, if you're just tuning in, about the movie in its entirety. Go back on the podcast and listen. He's a Tony Award winner. He's a Grammy Award winner. He's an Emmy Award winner. And he's a Golden Globe winner. But he's also a sports fan in terms of the experience of sports here in New York. So you've been to the Garden. You've been to Knicks games. You were eight. You've been lucky enough to sit celebrity row, front row. What has it been like for you in the city now? Because you moved here after the finals in 99, so you didn't experience it. What is it like now for you experiencing this Knicks run?
5: This is a whole new thing. I had no idea. I feel like I've uncovered a whole part of the city I didn't know existed. Because I'd made some assumption that sports, whilst it's important here, there's so many things going on in the city and everyone's so busy, and I didn't know it was as galvanizing as it is. I went to the DMV the other day to get my license renewed, and all of the staff there, they were all smiling, they were talking about the Knicks. I'm like, wow, this really brings the city together. And we were just talking in the break, and you were telling me that it's nothing's more important to the city than the Knicks,
6: yeah,
5: right?
6: Yeah, there are more popular franchises, there are teams with more of a storied past, but nobody unites New York City. No team unites New York City like the New York Knicks.
5: And I was riding my bike home, the city bike home, the other night from the theater, trying to predict, and I could predict the score from the sound of the city.
6: Yeah.
5: There was a period, game two, where it got really quiet. This was right at the end. Yeah. It was 2 minutes to go in the game and I was on my bike, and I thought, I've got to get home to see the end, which I did, but that comeback. Are you allowed to tell? Will you tell what your producer told you, or have I just
6: So our producer Nuno, who said this before on our show.
5: Come on, this is massive.
6: He's a massive Giants fan and a huge Knicks fan. He said that he would give away my Giants championship, the one that I won in 2011, the last championship in men's sports, in men's pro sports in this city. He would give that away if that meant the Knicks could hold up the trophy this year.
5: Come on.
4: That's also called The Death of a Producer, by the way. The sequel to The Death of Robin Hood. The Death of the Producer coming out right now.
5: I know one person who's not going to see the movie. He's like, I hate that Hugh Jackman.
6: You were talking about the Knicks and how lovable this team is because it's got an underdog feel to it.
5: Yeah.
6: Like, what does it remind you of? Does it remind you of any projects that you've been a part of in terms of the underdog being able to rise above, being discounted for so long and then having an opportunity to come out on top?
5: I've got a good example of that in my career, but before I get into that, what I love about this team is it's exactly that. It's a team. And I think Brunson, to me, that guy, I think he's someone to look up to for every young kid.
7: Absolutely.
5: He's got an innate confidence and humility. And I've seen it on set. There's a few people who have it where when the spotlight's on them, they've got the confidence, like, give me the ball. But they're also genuinely about the whole thing, and their ego doesn't overtake. And that's what allows this team to be great. And it's such a secret sauce and beautifully coached. And so for

0: made the film, there was, I did a film that opened at the second worst opening in history in Hollywood. It was called The Greatest Showman.
1: Oh.
2: Yeah. We just played the music coming back, yeah.
0: Yeah, and it was set to be a disaster. You know, one of those things where it comes out and you don't get any emails, not even a, oh, sorry, dude. Like, it was that bad, people were like,
1: Like, we should just leave him alone?
0: It was crickets.
1: Oh, my gosh.
0: And then gradually it just took off. And probably to this day is one of those films that I get talked about the most to people. And that there's something really sweet about it.
1: Yeah.
0: Because we took a big swing. We went for it. We believed in it. And anyway, it turned out. And that's going to turn out for the Knicks in five. I'm looking at you guys.
3: Yeah, Knicks in five. Well, let's go.
1: It's still on the table.
2: Knicks in five.
1: Yeah, are we going there?
0: I mean, I actually want it in six. I don't want it in seven.
1: Because you want it at home.
0: Yes, but also I can't take seven. I can't. It's no, much. That's too much.
1: It's just your nerves will be shot.
2: We're late at night.
1: Yes.
2: Exhausting.
1: A lot of emotions
0: you guys
1: wrapped
0: are
1: up.
0: Nightmare, right?
1: Yeah, we're up early.
2: Well, it's on ABC. We love it.
1: Before I ask the question I have on deck, are you at liberty to share with us some of those Jalen Brunson type people on set that when the spotlight hits them, they're on, but otherwise they're humble. They're just part of the crew.
0: Yeah. Zendaya.
1: I love her.
0: Zendaya, man.
3: She's awesome.
0: So
3: she's awesome.
1: Triple threat.
0: When 8 years ago when she was doing Showman, it was actually technically her second film. The first one was Spider-Man, and she was in the first one a little bit, but hadn't come out. And she would be on set. I remember looking up in the bleachers. We were in a circus tent, and she's up in the bleachers sitting with someone from the crew in a pink tutu. And they were just giggling and laughing. And, you know, she was number four or five on the call sheet. And she would just sit there and wait and say nothing. And then she'd be so cool. And then she'd come up on screen and poof, there was a once in a generation star. And I was like, huh. And I was in a scene with her and the director came up and said, cut on her first take and said, okay, Zendaya, let's do another one. I pulled him aside. I said, well, you just did three takes. That first one was amazing. He said, yeah, it's just that I had to ask you to do four and I didn't want to. I didn't want to embarrass you, but basically everything she does, I could cut and put in the film after the first take.
1: But
0: I'm the problem.
1: Yeah. Wow, way to go. Well, I also
2: that's a great story.
1: That's incredible. And of course it's Zendaya. Of course it's her. I did want to ask you about energy because we're talking about the energy in New York City. It's kind of felt like a utopia, like the small town vibe. Everyone's happy heading into game three at the Garden last night. But because of the president being there and, you know, the different security measures, people were wondering if the energy in the Garden would be the same. When you go on stage, if the energy of the crowd is off at all, does that impact you? Because we talk a lot about the pressure of the moment for these athletes when their routine is disrupted or they know that everyone is waiting for them to get the win. How's that for you when you're on stage if somehow you feel the energy in the room is off in the theater?
0: As a young actor, I think it affected me. And I had some great directors, and I'm sure it's the same. That's where a great coach has to come in and go, you have to stay in your lane. You have to. I always think of that moment from Chariots of Fire where they just have the sprinter and he's looking and all of a sudden his lane just lights up and everything else goes sort of semi-dark. You've got to get into that place where you can feel the energy of an audience. You can, because as an actor and as a player, you're using them. Right?
3: Yeah.
0: Even if you're in an away game.
1: Totally.
3: You are, yeah.
0: Look at Djokovic, man. Yep. No one uses an away game better than Djokovic.
1: Totally.
0: Right? So you're using it, but you can't let it overtake you. So you have to stay in your lane and play your game and get in that flow. So that, I think that took me a little while because at first I'd be like, oh, they're not laughing as much. They seem very quiet.
1: Right.
0: Are they not doing well? Oh, this is not great. And you just got to always stay believing. And that's what I love about this team.
1: Yeah.
0: How many games do they come from behind? They never stop believing, you know?
2: Hugh Jackman couldn't be nicer,
0: great
2: couldn't
0: question.
2: Be kinder with his
0: question.
2: Time. Death of Robin Hood, June 19th, it comes out. You've never seen a movie like this. You've never seen a concept flipped like this in a way that makes you think about almost everything in your life that you believe up until this point. And Death of Robin Hood, Hugh does an amazing job in it. He already shouted out hair and makeup, as he should, because they were amazing in it as well. We cannot thank you enough. Best of luck, obviously, on Death of Robin Hood. And let's hope it goes to number one. You win an Academy Award. Everything. Thank you so much for the
0: time. Thanks, Aaron. Thanks, Chris. Thanks, Michelle. You
2: and
0: guys are awesome.
2: Knicks in five. We're on Sportsman.
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2: The Bengals offense is very Joe Burrow centric in terms of like the shotgun style and the spread style. 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Oh, it's a little bit more like stylistically, it's so built around him, but he's not, I don't think, as pulling as much weight as like a Josh Allen is pulling in Buffalo.
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1: The Spurs win. What a response from San Antonio. An inspiring road win. And they are right back in the series. The Knicks lead cut 2-1.
2: To be in the position that we were going into halftime, to come out in the third the way we did, and to not find a way to win the game, obviously, is disappointing.
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5: Last night at Madison Square Garden, the San Antonio Spurs cut into the Knicks' lead 2-1 with their victory. And joining us now, he was there last night as part of Hoopstreams, ESPN Radio, and Scape. And he's following Hugh Jackman, David Dennis Jr. What about
6: segments with Hugh Jackman?
5: Hugh Jackman into David Dennis Jr. And Hugh Jackman, we're going to talk as if you're not here, but you're here. You participate.
7: Yeah, go for it.
5: I cannot believe how normal and kind he is.
6: No, he's riding city bikes. He's at the DMV. He's chopping it up with us.
5: Unbelievable.
6: He's awesome.
5: Unbelievable. I thought I was going to get you.
4: That movie was crazy, though.
5: Yeah. Oh, my God.
4: The new movie is awesome.
5: It reminded me in a weird way, for anybody who watched Power, there's a scene in Power with Kanan and Sean. I'm just going to say this. What are you laughing at?
7: I would have thought that Hugh Jackman would be
4: in a movie like
7: that.
6: Dennis Jr. trying to connect the dots.
5: 50 Cent's character Kanan killed his son in the movie. Uh-huh. That's how ruthless Death of Robin Hood is.
4: Yeah, it's dark.
5: It's dark,
4: but it's
5: and
4: great.
5: Ruthless.
4: It's great.
5: Say what's on your mind.
7: I'm just thinking of Hugh Jackman in an episode of Power. That's what I'm thinking.
5: Tommy's cousin.
7: You just see
5: him in Chicago. Yeah, it's Tommy's cousin. Yeah. All right, you brought food. Go ahead. Let's do this.
7: First of all, Hugh Jackman is a wonderful guy. Luckily happened to be here while he was walking out the set.
6: Did you talk to him?
7: Snap a photo, just like when Charlotte Flair was here. Just all these coincidences happened. It's a small building here.
6: It's weird that you come up to visit us just so happens to be here.
5: It wasn't scheduled. What a phony baloney this guy is.
7: I came because I needed to help you guys out. Mm. Canty knows what's going on. I went down to the cat, went up to the calf, and brought back a sausage, egg, and cheese sandwich with jelly on it.
6: Oh, yum.
7: That I smeared myself.
5: Oh, wow. You're saying that for me.
7: Did it myself. It's great jelly. Not usually my choice. Pat would be surprised by that. But there we go with the sandwich. First of all, a couple caveats. I would like it to be a biscuit, but there's no biscuits north of the Mason-Dixon line. So give it a try with jelly.
6: It looks good.
7: Look at that. Go for it.
4: He's going in.
7: They were giving me... Look at that.
6: I see the revelation on his face.
7: This is better than Hugh Jackman in Power.
5: It's a weird combination like Hugh Jackman.
4: It's the sweet and savory.
5: I'm very confused by the taste, actually. Because the jelly...
4: In a good way or a bad way?
5: No, it's not bad. I just wouldn't pair jelly with an egg sandwich and anything else on it. But it
7: works.
5: I don't know why the sausage... and jelly kind of work together.
7: There you go.
5: Why is that?
4: Sweet and savory.
7: Sweet and savory.
4: Yeah. You've never heard of sweet and savory?
5: Now, what's going to happen to the rest of this?
7: Small's going to give it a try.
6: Oh, sure.
5: Okay, so
7: it's cut in half, so you guys don't have to like.
5: To me, so yeah, you can try the
7: one that has.
6: The one that has a bite mark on it is the one that
7: Evan took a bite out of.
6: Okay, let's see what we're working with here. Okay.
5: All right, here we go, Smalls.
6: By the way, this looks delicious.
7: Delicious. Shout out to my guy.
6: I got to make sure I'm getting a bite that has everything in it. Okay, right?
7: My guy.
4: Here we go. She's going in. The bite?
7: Mm-hmm. Oh, right. Look at that. Mm-hmm. Uh-huh. Mm-hmm. Yeah.
5: Big bite. Jeez.
7: Yeah. Went for it.
5: Mm. Okay. Oh, wait. Oh, no, okay. She's cringing. She's cringing.
6: No, first of all, excellent. Right. Distribution of the jelly.
7: Right. Yeah. Yeah.
6: Which I think is critical.
7: It's important.
6: Because you can't have too much. You can't have too little.
7: Yeah.
6: So you have
7: I distributed the jelly myself.
6: So good work on that.
7: With love. Just boom, boom, boom.
6: I don't know if this would work as well with a bacon, egg, and cheese. There's something about the flavor profile of the sausage.
7: The sausage,
6: that I feel like is really enhanced with the jelly.
7: That's right. You know what it is? Because the sausage, it sort of absorbs some of the jelly in a way that the bacon just kind of slides off.
6: No.
4: See, you got the wrong bacon. You go with the thick cut. You got the thick cut bacon.
7: Okay, the thick cut bacon.
4: If you do the thick cut bacon, it works.
8: If you do country ham, it works. I've had it with all of them.
7: Okay, ham is a good,
8: Like, it just depends on the mood that I'm in.
7: Yeah.
8: Sometimes I'm going with ketchup with my bacon, egg, and cheese.
7: Oh, okay.
8: Sausage, egg, and cheese. Most of the time, I'm going with the jelly.
7: With the jelly. There we go. This is one final follow-up here.
6: This, you said, is great, but you normally do what, strawberry?
7: Strawberry jelly.
6: Okay.
7: Strawberry jelly.
6: Because you said it's not your jelly flavor of choice. I just wanted to check in on that.
7: Just was scouring, looking for strawberry jelly. This sort of brings... Look at the new cultural moments bringing everybody together, like Adam Silver said last night.
6: Oh.
9: By the way, you owe our social and digital guru, Rob Lorenzo, like about $1 million here. The photo he got at Unsports ESPN you and Hugh Jackman.
7: Buddies.
9: Buddies. Way back, like red and black lumberjacks. Buddies. Look at this.
8: Yes, that's a great photo.
6: Let me check it out here. I don't like that.
9: That bothers me.
7: I was like, have you ever heard of a show called Power? it's my favorite show.
9: We're putting it on the screen on ESPN.
7: Look at that.
9: I mean, it's really a great.
7: Look at that.
6: Oh my gosh. Rob. Oh, he is very captivated by what you're telling him. I was telling him that, hey,
7: I just so happen to pull up when the coolest celebrities are here. And then I said, when I do the show from the house, comic books all on the wall, I'm getting to meet, hang out Wolverine. If my friends had told me to Jack and Beat, I would have brought a comic book for him to sign and done all kinds of stuff.
9: What a shame.
7: I brought you guys jelly and exposure to something new.
9: Thank you. I appreciate it. You were there last night.
7: I was there.
9: For game 3.
7: Yeah.
9: Let's start with the environment, the atmosphere before the game started. What was it like doing hoop streams there yesterday?
7: So I didn't do hoop streams yesterday. Okay. I was just on doing all kinds of stuff. But shout out to that. Shout out to Shump. I was watching the game. I did doing
6: some social stuff for Anscape.
7: Talked to Jeremy Lin, interviewed him, hung out. I don't want to take away from the hoop streams people that were actually working. I don't want to act like I was on hoop streams. Anyway, got there at 4. It was chaotic getting in there. It was chaotic. There was a lot of fans that were just upset about the barricades there and the fact that they couldn't get in, do the thing they usually do. It was disruptive. Took me an hour to get in, but I will say that the fans bounced back. Like, the fans, once they got in, it felt like an MSG game. Mm. But they were talking about it. Everybody was talking about it. The vibes were kind of off. The vibes were not the same. This was not the experience that fans wanted on the game that could have been essentially deciding the championship for New York. People have been waiting their whole lives for this, and it's not kind of what they wanted.
8: Double D, from an X's and O's standpoint, if you had to pick one factor to delineate game 3 from the first 2 games of this series, what would it be?
7: So, I'll do 2. One is that they were able to get Victor Wembanyama in better spots. And a lot of that was on the screens and the rolls. He got four lob dunks last night, which is more than he's had at all in the series. He was in better position because there you saw in times when he tries to square up on Karl Anthony Towns, he can't do anything. Well, Karl Anthony Towns, they just give him the ball in 3-point lines. They were moving him around. He was getting in better spots. And on the other side, they said, Wemby is not going to guard Karl Anthony Towns under any circumstance. We will allow Shamit. We will allow
8: Kelvin
7: even
8: Johnson.
7: We will allow some of the better 3-point shooters in the corners to shoot. We're not like when Josh Hart is out there, we'll put Wemby on Hart, but when he's not, we'll put him on Cat. They said, we don't care. We'll put Wemby on anybody else but Cat, and he'll disrupt some of those threes, which he did. The threes were, I think, 2 for 11 when he was defending them. And so they took that risk, and it paid off. And like you said, Keldon Johnson offensively did not look good.
8: Not good.
7: But he was, at one point, he had the highest plus minus, like plus 14. I don't know what the end of the game was. But he was getting rebounds. He was physical. And I think they'll live with that. So I think those are some of the deciding factors. Karlin Towns not have a good game. Bridges not have a good game.
6: Well, David, some Knicks fans are saying a deciding factor was officiating, or perhaps lack thereof. What is your stance on what you saw from the officials last night?
7: So the Spurs took the OKC Thunder route, which is they're not going to call everything.
6: Mm-hmm.
7: And they challenged the refs to not call everything. They can't call every play because they would have called it on every play. And the Spurs were trying to play as physical as possible. Now, the double-edged sword of that is Spurs do not really know how to play physical without sort of losing control. So at the end of the first half, they almost blew the game by doing too much physically. Castle was fouling too much. They were getting, some really bad, silly fouls. And the refs have to kind of adjust. Like, if you're going to let them play physical, you got to kind of call it all the way around. So I think the refs were not really prepared for that level of physicality. They're going to have to course correct.
9: Mm. We're talking with David Dennis Jr., Anscape ESPN Radio, as well as whatever the NBA coverage he was doing last night at the game.
5: 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What did you think of Wemby taking Jalen Brunson's head and throwing him to the ground?
7: Hey, man. It's the finals. Get a little violent. You know what I'm saying? Like, just get a little violent.
5: That was our reaction. Hey, man. 4 for 4 in this year.
6: You're desperate.
5: Yeah.
6: Your season's on the line.
7: Yeah, your season's on the line. They've been knocking you around. And you knock somebody else around. Like, that's it. And you got lucky. You didn't. There was no flagrant. There was no anything like that. And, I mean, even if it was a flagrant, you got to take it. I mean, we were talking before the game with some folks. It was just like, maybe you just knock somebody around. Don't elbow in the head and get kicked out. But, like, do something like this a couple of times.
5: So, quick follow-up on that. Is the issue then, if there is an issue, that the Knicks didn't actually come back? Like, hey, Mitchell Robinson, you have a job to do. It's not as much defense and rebounding now. It's knock Wemby around. The Knicks didn't really do that. Do you expect them to do that in game 4?
7: Yeah, the Knicks did not match the physicality. That was, they seemed to be taken off guard by what the Spurs are doing. Like, you look at some of those hits that the Spurs did. You look at Castle, the way he knocked Brunson out on that baseline going for the rebound. You look at the way that Wemby did that. Like, you can kind of knock him back. You know, like, you have a bunch of guys. I mean, it doesn't even have to be Mitchell Robinson. You got a couple flagrants in your pocket. You could throw, you know, do that every once in a while. Get physical. Like, there's more physicality than just holding Wemby, doing that stuff. Like, knock him around. Like, this is what it is right now. You're the Knicks. Like, this is what you're known for. You're in Madison Square Garden. What do you think your fans are going to do if you knock Wemby down? You think they're going to boo? They're gonna get nervous. They're gonna say, like, tiss tiss. They're gonna be super excited. It's the Knicks in Madison Square Garden.
8: How would you characterize Jalen Brunson's series so far, and do you expect to see a different version of him as this thing wears on?
7: So Jalen Brunson has struggled. I mean, straight up, he struggled. I think fourth quarter, he's been trying to take over, and sometimes it works, times it doesn't. One thing that we do, that I have seen with Jalen Brunson, is that he kind of figures defenses out. He kind of figures guys out as series get longer. So it'll be interesting to see if he's able to do that with some of those Spurs guards. I saw him do this in Atlanta. Dyson Daniels was giving him all kind of trouble. He could not do anything with Dyson Daniels. They were trying to get him off him as much as possible. By about game 5, Brunson just kind of figured him out. He was doing shift, being shifty. Couple pump fakes, couple scoops, couple upper unders that kind of Brunson, that Dyson Daniels not ready for. So he has the capability of having one of those big games. But if he does not, Karl Anthony Towns got to be better. You got to be better. 11 points, I think he had last night. You've got to, we're talking about you as MVP after 2 games, right? Maybe premature, but that's what we were talking about. Go out there and be the second best player.
6: So based on what you've seen from the first 3 games, the Knicks hadn't lost since April 23rd. So yeah, some could argue maybe they were due.
7: Yeah.
6: How do you think this thing plays out? What else are you looking for?
7: This is kind of who the teams are. There's not too many adjustments that can be made right now. The only adjustment, if I were the Knicks, is I would just say, let's go full Cat on Wemby. Let's just, like, put Cat on Wemby the entire time, not try to do any switching, not try to, like, fight through the screens, and let's see what happens with Cat's on Wemby. Wemby cannot get around him. Cat's bigger than him. Like, they're giving up that switch a little bit too often, giving up the roll a little bit too often. I think if I'm the Knicks, I say, let's just do it. Let's just pull the trigger on this and just put Cat on Wemby the full time. Mm-hmm.
5: David Dennis Jr. I have a stomach ache, by the way.
6: From one bite?
7: From delicious food.
5: I'm not saying it's not delicious.
6: I'm going to eat the rest of it during the commercial break. Yeah.
5: Really?
6: Yeah, it was very good.
5: Oh, good.
8: Yeah, the coach Ian Fitzsimmons chimed in too, by the way. Says, try syrup on sausage, egg, and cheese.
6: Oh, I've done that before. Yeah. Very good.
8: Yeah. Try to say, very Ian, good. Not a syrup guy on there.
5: Ian Fitzsimmons, Amber and Ian, 7 feet to 10 feet Eastern. Probably
8: syrup on pancakes.
5: His own diner.
8: Not on the sandwich.
7: There you go.
5: I bet you Ian Fitzsimmons knows more random great restaurants across the United States
6: for
5: than
6: sure.
5: anyone.
8: Oh, 1,000%.
5: His college football yes. diners, drive-ins, and dives. Ian should do that.
6: He's probably got a million idea. Spots.
7: You think?
5: Let me work on that. You got that?
6: There you go.
8: You want the credit?
5: Yeah, we'll do that after the show. I like this idea.
7: You think creator, there's somebody waiting outside to take a selfie with me like I was with you, Jackman? Like, I'm so excited that David was here. I'm going to go take a selfie with him. Think there's people waiting out there?
5: All the
6: small things.
5: Next, we're on Sports Night, presented by Progressive Insurance.
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1: 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I am Michelle Smallman. It is time for All the Small Things alongside our resident Super Bowl champion, Chris Canty. Even though Nuno's trying to take it away from you.
2: I don't understand why he's trying to do that. We are a Super Bowl winning show. Why does he want to strip our title?
3: And don't even ask me what I would give up for a Portugal to win the World Cup.
1: What would you give up for Portugal to win the World Cup?
3: That 07 title was nice, but Portugal winning the World Cup, might have to go. Sorry.
2: Would you give up? And Nuno would probably let the New York Giants be moved to Pennsylvania at this
1: would
2: point.
1: Would you, Nuno?
3: See, Pennsylvania, if it was another state.
1: What about Delaware? The Delaware Giants.
3: We'll have to think about it.
1: It's not off the table.
2: It's not off the board.
1: Wow. Would you give up every championship you've ever experienced in your life for Portugal to win the World Cup? So Yankees, Giants,
3: anything. You know, and I know this, you know, your segment, and I hate to do this.
1: No,
3: but
1: go ahead.
3: But that would be the one championship that, like, the one trophy that I can celebrate with, like, my father. Mm. Like, my father is a soccer fan, huge soccer fan, but we root for each other's rivals, so, like, that's the one thing. Like, he busts my chops about, like, he knows when the Knicks win or lose or the Giants, like, all that stuff. He's very well aware of it. But, like, that would be the one thing that we could share in, a, you know, like, in a team winning. So
1: yeah, that would be special. So if the Knicks don't finish the job, just know that Nuno said he'd be happy for that to happen. As long as Portugal wins the World Cup. Evan Cohen, the Ocho, the hoodie, is also here as well. Let's get into some fun stories surrounding the NBA Finals. This is not going to be Spurs-based, Nuno. It's not propaganda, as you coined it last week. It's just about the finals in general. So, guys, we've talked a lot about the ticket prices to get into Madison Square Garden for Game 3 last night. The average sold price for a ticket yesterday, $7,683. Mm. $7,683 to see your team lose. That's got to hurt. I just had a quick look at Game 4 tomorrow night. Now, it is not a closeout game, so I'm sure that is reflected in the prices. We have a low price of $5,031 to sit in Section 416. Or if you would like to go closer to the hardwood, we're looking at $136,279. If you would like to be in Section 9... and you've got it in your bank account, $237,000.
4: That's a lot of money.
1: $237,000. And mind you, that's for one ticket, and it's not a closeout game.
5: CeCe, do you have any idea how it works for guys like Eli and Derek Jeter, who were there, Eli Manning and Derek Jeter? Like, do the Knicks invite them?
2: Of course they do.
5: Okay, so they're not fronted. They're like, hey,
2: no.
5: This is the biggest game we've had in years. We need the biggest New York sports stars. Those two are arguably the biggest New York sports stars.
2: Yes, exactly. Yes. It's like Larry Johnson and John Starks being there. They're not paying for those tickets.
5: Those guys work for the Garden, I believe, to be fair. But
2: sure.
5: These guys, so, but I'm saying it's a conscious effort of big game. We need the biggest.
2: We need all of the New York sports ambassadors on deck.
5: Got it.
2: And that's what that is.
1: Those are champions. They're legends.
2: Exactly. Don't you want to invoke that when you're trying to win a championship for the first time in 53 years?
1: No doubt.
5: It's great PR and marketing to get the shot, which kudos to the ABC cameras they got of Eli and Derek Jeter walking in together.
1: Very cool.
5: Like, that's a pretty, and whoever they were with, like, that's a pretty real shot of those two guys walking in.
1: But you see those ticket prices, you start to think, maybe I should have invested my money earlier, maybe instead of blowing it on pizza and whatnot in college, being a wastrel, I should have invested and I would have had the bank account to go to games like that.
5: Wastrel is like too much. I know it's prepped. This is all the small things. I'm going to lean in. I haven't picked something yet. I'm going to say word of the day.
1: Congratulations, Evan. It is our word of the day. Wastrel, someone who spends money extravagantly or foolishly, often leaving nothing to show for it, like me in college. Got $20. It was out the door in front of
2: us. I mean, listen, if you invested in Knicks season tickets, though, think about the
1: flipping them now.
2: Exactly. Would you be able to recoup?
1: Ridiculous.
2: On the secondary market? It'd pay for all of your season, the whole season.
5: But Smalls, you didn't eat that much pizza where you could pay for $100,000 Knicks tickets.
1: But I'm just saying, if I wasn't spending money foolishly in college, perhaps investing it in a high-yield savings account, what could I have done with that money today?
2: I mean, if you pay for $100,000 worth of Knicks tickets and you sold your playoff tickets, I mean, you'd probably make that money back and then some.
4: Oh, so the Knicks fans are allowed to sell their playoff tickets and no problems there.
1: Ooh.
2: Yeah, because they're selling it to other Knicks fans. The garden is packed with Knicks fans.
4: You don't know who's buying those. Could have been Spurs fans.
2: Well, I know based on the chance in the crowd. It's
1: no
2: Knicks
1: opposing
2: fans.
1: Fan base has infiltrated the garden and taken over.
2: Don't start that. I didn't see no Spurs fans in there last night, Pat.
1: So, Evan, you mentioned some of the celebrities.
2: What was that?
1: I don't know. Cut that, though. Evan, you mentioned some of the celebrities that were in the house last night at MSG. Let's run through it. Spike Lee, of course, was there. Jeremy Lin Sanity, Ben Stiller, Tracy Morgan, Derek Jeter, Eli Manning. We had Jay-Z in the house. Mariska Hargitay was there. Christopher Maloney, the whole Law & Order SVU squad. What? You're doing this?
5: Is there any more?
1: Dan Housen.
5: There we go. I was waiting for
1: your
5: him.
1: Boy Robert Kraft, Jimmy Johnson, Christopher Moltisanti, Michael Imperioli was there, Tina Fey, DJ Khaled, Fat Joe. I just gave you a laundry list of celebs. If you could pick one of them to sit next to during the game last night, Game 3 NBA Finals at the Garden, who would it be?
5: Well, Danhausen wasn't sitting. He went everywhere. So, like, I don't know that I'd have the stamina to keep up with it. Every time you look online, like, he's on with McAfee. He's then hanging with Stiller.
1: He was all over.
5: I know I would. It's either RK Kraft or Stiller for me. Just sit with the entire game. Stiller probably is the one. Something's going on with him, and I mean this in a good way. I think he's filming something for some. I think he's making something out of this.
1: A doc or something.
5: Every time you look at him, he's taking his camera. He's filming it. He's in the post-game area, pre-game area. I think Ben Stiller is probably is making something out of this that will be amazing for us to watch.
2: I mean, I'll just keep it traditional. I would have sat next to Spike.
1: Okay.
2: With the Pope Leo signed Knicks jersey with the all-time troll. Yeah, that's pretty cool. I would have just sat next to Spike Lee.
1: My answer is very simple. I would have sat next to Jay-Z. You paid a lot for the seat. You can't move. We're FaceTiming Beyonce. Get her on the phone.
5: You're asking a man to randomly FaceTime his wife? I understand who his wife is, but that's... Not even I would do that, I don't think. I don't think.
1: Well, that is you.
4: We all know who Nuno would have picked.
1: Nuno who?
2: Law and Order.
1: Absolutely.
3: Oh, yeah. Like, I'm all set there.
2: Imbroglio.
3: Imbroglio?
1: If you had to pick one, though, Christopher Maloney or Mariska, where are you going?
3: Oh, it's Mariska.
1: Obviously.
3: Yeah. She seems so great and genuine. Like, it's just like, sorry, Maloney, you're out. You left the show for a while.
1: Wow.
3: It's all about Mariska.
5: By the way, after today, if he's there, my answer is Hugh Jackman. What a guy.
1: You're obsessed with him now, aren't you?
5: I just couldn't be nicer.
1: It's okay because I'm obsessed with Wemby. Sorry, Nuno. I'm obsessed with Wemby. He gets to New York City. What does he do to free his mind and relax a little bit after losing the first two games of the NBA Finals at home? He goes to Gramercy Park, and he's drawn a statue. He spotted inside the park. Somebody in New York City gave him a key to the park because for those who don't live here, you have to have a key to get into Gramercy Park. So I'm sure there's some sort of an internal investigation to find out who got him in there.
2: There's a hotel nearby that actually has a key to the park. So maybe there was some shenanigans with the hotel. They allowed him to have the key.
1: Interesting.
2: For a little bit.
1: Also interesting is what he was sketching. Do you guys know what statue he was sketching?
5: I do not.
1: He sketched a picture of Edwin Booth, the brother of John Wilkes Booth, who in 1865 assassinated President Abraham Lincoln.
4: That's the statue? That's
5: kind of dark. That one out.
2: Okay. Yeah, that's kind of dark. Wait,
4: but why is that a statue?
1: That's what it says online.
5: What on what website?
6: Edwin Booth was like a famous actor. It's not like they're celebrating John Wilkes.
1: The same.
5: Yeah, it's close enough.
2: Well, I mean, why would you take it? I mean, you can't dim his light just because his brother did something nefarious, right?
1: Yep.
2: He's a great actor.
1: He's a Shakespearean actor.
2: If he's statue worthy as
5: Where's
2: an actor.
5: Where's the statue?
1: It's in Gramercy Park.
5: That's the actual. Edwin I didn't know Booth. He was just, looking at a different picture or something.
1: I want to see the photo of the sketch. Do you think we'll ever see it?
5: No.
2: No. Especially if the...
1: If they win, I kind of need the sketch on a t-shirt. You go to a park, you're just chilling on a beautiful New York City day, you're sketching Edwin Booth, and all of a sudden, you tap into your killer instincts and you go out and win.
2: If they win, Knicks fans will demand that statue be ripped down.
6: By the way, Edwin and John Wilkes had a third brother named Junius Brutus.
1: Junius Brutus Booth?
6: Junior.
1: That name is
6: Booth Jr.
1: Hold on. Yeah. Junius Brutus
6: Booth Jr. So there was another Junius Brutus Booth, obviously.
1: Obviously.
6: Their father, potentially.
1: You know, you're not meeting a lot of Junius Brutuses out there these days.
6: No, yeah. No relation, I think, goes by JB, to the former Nuggets GM.
1: Oh, JB.
2: He goes by JB.
1: Copy, yeah. I know that guy.
2: JB.
1: We all know JB.
2: Yeah, everybody know JB. Knicks fans will rip that statue down. If that becomes the turning point,
1: the lore
2: for Wemby in this series, that moment in Gramercy Park, rip the statue down. It's gotta go. It's gotta go.
1: Sorry, Edwin.
2: Sorry. It's gotta go.
1: You've been relocated.
2: Yeah. Put you in the next Hamilton play. Sorry, it's gotta go.
5: Last bets on Sportsmanlike Moments. 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
7: We're here. Here we are. Hey, this is Rich Eisen. Coming up on Tuesday, we review Game 3 of the NBA Finals with my friend Brian Windhorst. George Kittle of the 49ers joins the fun. And talk about fun, comedian Eric Andre in studio. 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
1: Of the night.
3: All right, we're going to go with the Carolina Hurricanes tonight in the Stanley Cup Finals on the money line. They're down 2-1 in the series to the Vegas Golden Knights. So we're going to go with the Canes. Rod Brendamore, friend of the show. He's the coach for the Hurricanes. We have to back the Hurricanes. So we're going to place a bet on the money line for the Hurricanes. It's $100 with a payout of $187. That is the play of the day.
4: He survived a terrible, terrible moment in our history.
1: The most unsportsmanlike moment of the day.
5: That was terrible.
6: Was not a great look.
7: Guys, you guys take pride when I screw up, right? Think bad things happen to me?
8: Not always.
3: No.
7: Well, I know Pat, actually, people have said to me recently, what, Pat really doesn't like you anymore. I said, I didn't notice that, but that is interesting, and I've thought about that more. Anyway, not the point, because I do believe that to be true now, but that's not the point.
8: Okay, what is the point?
7: The point is, twice in the last week, I've had someone walk in a one-person bathroom when I'm in the bathroom.
8: Are you not locking the door?
7: I thought I did.
8: So this feels like user error.
7: Hold on. Ready for this?
8: Okay, I'm ready.
7: Yesterday, I leave the building. Where's the car? Oh, there's my car. It's blocked in by another car because it's like on the side. So I open the door. There's a guy lying down. I'm like, oh my God, I'm sorry. I went to the wrong car. I have a rental car because I got into a car accident recently, but I walked into a guy was clearly like on a lunch break or whatever it was.
8: But he left the car unlocked?
7: By accident.
3: So you're having some privacy issues the last
7: Nothing was weird about that except for me walking
8: into
7: someone.
8: What was his reaction?
7: He jumped up like, what are you doing in my car? I was in someone's car.
3: Trying to rob me.
7: I don't know what this car looks like because it's not actually my car. So it's been... Yeah, it's been interesting. Anyway, thought you guys would enjoy my tomfoolery, I guess. You know how you know you're a great coach? When your connections last for as long as connections have lasted for Jimmy Johnson.
8: Oh, yeah, he was there last night.
7: Specifically with two guys. You know how you get connected to players? When 20 years prior or so, even longer than that, you could put a picture of you, Jay-Z, and Worldwide West, and then 20-some-odd years later... You could have the picture again last night at the Garden. Mm. It's Jimmy Johnson, Worldwide West, for those who are unaware. He works for the Knicks now. He's one of the great connectors of high-level people in the history of sports and entertainment. So the picture that we are showing on television, on ESPN, I will describe on radio. He says 20 years apart. It looks longer than 20 years apart. But that's how you know Jimmy Johnson got players. Like, those relationships are unbelievable. 20 years later, Jay-Z, Worldwide West, suited up as a member of the Knicks, and Jimmy Johnson, Hall of Fame coach of the Garden last night.
3: That's pretty cool.
7: Did you ever meet Worldwide West?
3: No.
7: But you know a million people that
3: Everybody knows Worldwide West.
7: From Michael to LeBron to Jimmy Johnson to Jay-Z, like, you name it, they know
3: him.
7: You
3: don't have to meet him to know him.
7: Right.
8: He's worldwide.
3: He's worldwide. How do you get that title, Worldwide West?
8: When you're connecting people like that, you're omnipresent.
9: Yeah. It's like how we started calling Nuno Big Nations.
7: I think it started. I could be wrong. I think it actually started, I want to say, with the Wagner family. Milt Wagner, DeJuan Wagner, and now DJ Wagner. I want to say that was one of his first connections somehow back in the day. I could be wrong about that. We can double check that. But he's... There's nobody in sports better at sales, so to speak, in relationships than Worldwide West.
3: Wasn't he linked with Coach Cal for a long time?
7: Oh, yeah.
3: Him and Cal?
7: Yeah. Next. You know, normally you don't have halftime press conferences. You have Lisa Salters on the sidelines or George Sedano on the sidelines on radio doing interviews. Last night we had a halftime press conference from Danhausen, WWE superstar.
10: All right, you know, it's a team effort. Danhausen has cursed the Cavaliers. He swept them, and now you continue the uncursing for the San Antonio Spurs. So, he's going to go talk to Mike Brown, talk to Brunsonhausen, he's going to talk to Cathausen, he's going to talk to Harthausen, and we must keep going. Go Knicks.
7: He has taken this. They sell Brunsonhausen gear now. And the WWE
3: That's
7: store and the
3: super
7: NBA store.
3: Cool, yeah.
7: I mean, it's remarkable what he has been able to accomplish. And I think he's part of the run, right?
8: But they lost last night.
7: I understand that. But we always talk about that thing, right? With these teams, right? I think the first time I remember it was 02 Angels, the Rally Monkeys, right? I mean, is he the thing? If the Knicks win at all, is he the thing? Is it Danhausen? Is it Devil Wears Prada 2 with Karl Anthony Towns?
8: Again, the streak is broken.
7: I mean, he's on. He's at the parade.
3: Did Danhausen curse the Spurs?
7: He said something about uncursing.
8: That's why I asked.
3: I'm trying to figure it out.
8: Because the Knicks lost last night.
7: He can't turn on the Knicks.
3: He lifted the curse on the Knicks.
8: But he was in a Knicks jersey.
3: Cursing the Spurs, aren't you playing both sides?
8: Can't do that.
7: But he's gotten so big. I literally said to David Dennis Jr. when he was in here earlier, go back and listen on the podcast in the 9 a.m. Eastern hour. I said, did you see Danhausen last night? And he said, he's a wrestling guy. He goes, no, he was doing the 6 o'clock Sports Center. He's doing the 6 o'clock Sports Center. People work their whole life to get on the 6 o'clock Sports Center.
8: We may never even sniff it. And Danhausen is on the 6 o'clock Sports Center.
7: With Christine Williamson, who's awesome at what she does. But it's Christine, it's Danhausen on the 6 p.m. Sports Center last night. All right, Cam, I believe, sent one in of Alex Rodriguez, who is a governor of the Minnesota Timberwolves. Just want to point that out for A-Rod here. Cam?
0: Yeah, so Zach Gelb posted that a friend just texted me a photo of A-Rod at one of the team stores for NBA Finals Game 3 at MSG. So A-Rod just, you know, as we all know, man of the people, going into team stores, buying merch with his own money. People aren't giving him stuff for free. I guess he's not as big in New York as all the other guys that he has to go into these team stores and get all this stuff himself.
7: I don't know that that's the angle as much as if you own the T-Wolves, you can't be buying Knicks gear.
3: That's exactly where I went.
7: You are a New Yorker, but you're no longer a Knicks guy.
8: You're a Yankee.
3: Well, what are you doing in the team store? Listen.
8: What if somebody wanted him to buy something?
3: I am an owner. I have an interest in the Minnesota Timberwolves.
7: Yes.
3: I am not wearing New York Knicks stuff, nor am I patronizing New York Knicks gear.
8: Okay, question for you.
7: He has two daughters he could order on online if they wanted it. Like, come on.
8: But hang on a second. You are from New York. You grew up here. You won a championship here. Alex Rodriguez, Yankee legend, right? If you had an ownership stake in the Orlando Magic, but your son, who grew up here or, you know, wanted to talk to you about this, says, hey, you're going to be at the Garden. It looks like the best party in the whole world for Game 3. Can you get me something from the team store? You're going to tell your son no.
3: No.
7: Yeah.
3: No. You're going to wear this Paolo Banchero jersey until we trade him, but you're going to wear that because guess what? If I own the Orlando Magic, that means you'll eventually own the Orlando Magic. And you need to know about the business and you need to support the business.
7: That's right.
3: Nah, we ain't doing that.
7: If you want to be taken out of the
3: how does it work? Like if you're somebody like D-Wade where you play for one franchise,
7: that's
3: got a statue with him, and you own a part of another franchise.
7: Tricky. Different.
3: That's complicated.
7: Tricky. No. Alex Rodriguez did not. I am a big A-Rod fan. Alex Rodriguez did not play for the New York Knicks.
3: He didn't, exactly.
7: This is different. This is if he owned the Minnesota Twins and took his family to get stuff at the Yankee shop, totally different.
8: Yeah, that's different.
7: He owns the T-Wolves, was a Hall of Fame caliber baseball player, obviously. Not in the Hall of Fame, but you get the point.
3: He'll be in Hall of
7: Fame. I mean,
8: he's
7: like,
8: a champion in New York.
7: You can't be buying stuff from the team store for another organization. You can't. That's a conflict of interest. And yeah, CeCe's right. You're written out of the will at that point.
3: 1,000%.
7: You want the Magic? You wear Magic gear.
3: Yeah, exactly.
7: You wear that Paolo jersey until I turn it into a Giannis jersey. Simple as that. We are on a Wednesday. We're on Sportsmanlike, presented by Progressive Insurance.
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0: microphone
1: duo.
0: Microphone check up. Supreme neck protect up. I know this. Little Del Rock. This song's only like a minute and a half long. This is like the Blink 182 of hip hop songs. 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Oh, that's a Two Americas drop right there.
1: There you go.
0: This is the Blink 182 of hip hop songs.
2: Hip hop.
0: This is honky dory. He's
1: just keep rapping it. Just keep rapping the song. You know the
0: words. I'm going America's. To stop because I don't know that it goes well for me beyond that.
1: I think, or you could do it in your Method Man impression.
0: I don't do a Method Man impression.
2: You just did it in the break.
0: You did. You're giving people the wrong impression of me, is what you're doing.
1: I think you were saying. Didn't you say I could do all 9 members of the Wu-Tang Clan?
0: I did not. Do you know there are 9 members?
1: You guys got to see, Devin, you were there. You guys got to see my ODB. It's a classic. It's great.
0: Yeah, rest in peace. Rest in peace. Did you guys know that at any one time, there are at least 9 members of the Baja Men? Did you guys know that?
3: I think we've talked about it on this show before.
0: I know. I'm just trying to segue. I'm just trying to move.
3: Trying to get out of this topic.
0: Trying to move off the topic.
1: Baja, a natural transition from Wu-Tang to the Baja.
0: Natural transition to our next guest, ESPN Radio.
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0: 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He is David Dennis Jr. I am Randy Scott. Let's get to the phones. We got 2 callers waiting. We're going to start with our guy, Dylan. Dylan in South Dakota. You're on ESPN Radio. What's up, Dylan?
5: Hip-hop anonymous, Randy?
0: Hip-hop.
5: It's the 92 Barcelona Olympics, the Dream Team and Carl Lewis. That's my ticket. So what do Bubs, Texas, Jordan, Walrus, and Cardi all have in common? Huh. They all look equitably lovely, turtlenecked up. Round mouth bestie and Randog, I saw you SEAM putting in the work. Your work ethic, Randy, it's reminiscent of a late 90s Carson Daly with mid-2000s Ryan Seacrest, and now we've got Randy. The 3 takeaways from last night. Wemby, bottom corner defender, was able to roam the paint. Taking him off Cat was obvious. A lot of Josh Hart open looks, and that's just fine if you're San Antonio. Play Brunson straight up. Let him dribble all over the place. Don't trap him. Let him get the air out of the bubble, out of the ball, and lead to his inefficient. And then that way, Cat is not the hub. And finally, Castle was the Cardi A+. Both sides of the rock. Brunson felt him all game. 3 ball, the free throws at the end. And when he is the best perimeter player, and I would say this, if you added defense and offense, he is the best perimeter player in the league. He is Vic's Pippen and this generation, maybe even better. And in his second year, fellas, he is the hoops. He is the hoops. As our lovable curmudgeon Bub is to timely music. Yes, there's some turnovers, but when they're cooking, get out the kitchen. I'm off, Bub. Bub, be happy for once, brother. Your world.
0: That is Dylan in South Dakota. Tremendous wordplay. I will say that with the Cardi A+, Cardi B, Cardi D, like whatever we want to do.
1: What was the last one you said?
0: Cardi D, I think, was referenced last night in the broadcast. Uh-huh. On our broadcast right now, currently on ESPN Radio, we're going to go back to the phones, 888-SAY-ESPN, 888-729-3776. We do want your calls on what sporting event is worth it to you to spend that much money. What is the sporting event you would spend that much money to attend? Dylan said the 92 Dream Team, and they said Carl Lewis, which is a choice. That may be the only Carl Lewis reference we get for this, but let's go back to the phone. Walrus.
3: Carl Lewis singing the national anthem.
1: Oh,
0: okay. Maybe Francis Scott off key, according to Charlie Steiner. Let's get to Walrus. Walrus in California. You're on ESPN Radio.
2: Oh, he hung up.
0: We got Walrus.
2: Oh. No, I heard a sound. He hung up. Walrus.
1: Whoa.
0: What?
2: I thought we were going to get the Hoop to Holler pod.
0: They do the pod together, right? That's Dylan them. And Walrus?
3: Come on, Wall.
0: Where did Wally
2: Wally's
0: go?
2: World. Not today.
1: Wow.
0: Russ,
1: leaving before the show is over. Who does that?
0: Can't see the line, can you, Russ? Yeah, who does leave before the show's over?
3: Before the hour's over.
1: Did he also fall asleep earlier in the show, too? What's going on?
0: I don't know what you're talking about.
3: We got another hour here.
0: Thank you for asking, guys. My sporting event that I would spend that much money on. I'm going to go ahead and start. Okay. I'm going to start. I thought it was going to be a Raiders Super Bowl win. I tried to go to the one. I tried to go to Super Bowl 37 in San Diego.
1: Uh-huh.
0: I saw a lot of people get robbed. I only had about $500. I didn't have enough to get in, so I ate like $30 nachos
1: at
0: the Marriott.
1: Rob you.
3: Is that the Barrett
0: in
3: Robbins
0: Mission
3: special?
0: Valley? That was the Barrett Robbins one where we went missing. That's right. And where
3: were you with him?
0: Bill Callahan. I wasn't. Bill Callahan did not change any of the play calls.
3: Oh, that'd be too much
0: so
3: work.
0: So John Gruden sniffed them all out, which was not even genius. It's just recognizing your own plays from the year before. Yeah,
1: they knew not to try to.
0: But I'm going
1: to
0: say I would pay that much money to go see a Dream Team scrimmage from 92. Those ones where they just went at each other and Larry Bird was being chirped and all that stuff. That's what I would do. David, what's yours real quick?
1: I would probably say that's a good one. That's a good one. Let's go with that. Let's do that. I'm just going to take yours.
0: What about it?
2: Randy, you took up all the time. We couldn't give our answers.
1: You know what? 10 seconds.
0: No, we're not doing everybody's. You're right. We're going to do everybody's answers.
2: We're not? Okay.
0: On the other side. Everybody's side. We want your calls. 888-SAY-ESPN. David Dennis Jr., Randy Scott. 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
19: 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A.J. Brown is now a Patriot.
15: John, what was the driving force behind A.J. 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

0: ESPN app and SiriusXM Channel 80. David Dennis Jr. in New York. Are you at Hudson?
1: I'm in Hudson.
0: What's the new place like? I haven't been invited.
1: Well, you just kind of hang out, run into people like Hugh Jackman, just kick it with him, see how he's doing, you know?
0: Yeah.
1: Guy, my buddy Hugh Wolverine, was like, hey, you were good in that movie. He was like, thanks. That's inspired me to keep going.
2: He said, hey, you were good in that movie, Wolverine?
1: Yeah, I was like, hey, you're a great Wolverine.
0: Did he tell you were great in a movie as well?
1: Yeah, no, he did not. Huh. But he was like, you know, we got similar body types. You could have been Wolverine. I was like, I know.
0: That's fair. Regenerative properties of David Dennis Jr. I'm Randy Scott. ESPN Radio is presented by Progressive Insurance. 888-SAY-ESPN, 888-729-3776. We asked before the break, and I had I've done at least one sports center with more than 65 different anchors over my time here at ESPN. I keep a list.
2: Wait, really?
0: Yeah.
2: That seems impossible.
0: No, dude, I'll find it. You know what? I'll pull it up on my phone.
2: There's been 65.
0: It's at least one sports center. So Jeremy Schapp is on there. He's not a sports center anchor, but I've done a sports center.
3: How many sports centers have you done?
0: How many? That's a great question. I don't know. Over 12, 14 years.
3: Do you have a list of those?
0: I don't have a list of the number, no. But
1: what about
0: like
1: guests on the show? Who's been your favorite?
3: Who's been your least favorite?
0: No comment to both. Oh, actually, no. Stetson Bennett was pretty brutal.
3: All right,
0: we just caught Stetson. We caught Stetson on the morning of the Heisman Trophy ceremony. He just didn't want to be there. So I think he was just having an early morning, and I get that. I'm gonna find SC anchors. Oh, there it is. All right, last updated last year. Okay,
2: read all 65.
0: I'm not going to 66. It's 66 now, but it's everybody from alphabetically. Everybody from Ashley Brewer. Christine Alexander, right? John Anderson, Jorge Andres, Jamie Sire, Prim Saripapet, Gary Strysky, Adnan Verk, Bram Weinstein, Stephen Weissman, and Cole Wright. Wow. So, like, it goes with a lot in between, right? So,
2: got it.
3: You haven't updated in a year? Has there been anyone that's stuck in there?
0: No. But we have new hires, Madeline Burke and Samantha Rivera and Kiana Martin. So I get a chance to work with them. But the whole point being Lisa Kearney, I did shows with Lisa Kearney. She's gone on to do some great stuff at the FanDuel Network and she's involved, down in Fairfield County, Connecticut. And Lisa had a habit. She knows this, of like you open up the rundown, David, and I'm doing it to you right now. And I did it to you at the end of the last break, but you opened up the rundown for a sports center and the two shot says 20 seconds or 25 seconds or 30 seconds, whatever it was at the top of the show. Hi, hello. And you're supposed to divide it equally. And if it was a 30 second on cam, Lisa Kearney was writing 22 seconds.
1: Okay.
0: All right. If it was a 20 second on cam, she's writing 15 seconds. If it was a quick, 15 second on cam, she wrote 12. You got boxed out by Kearney, which is funny because she was a sick basketball player. She played like collegiate basketball.
1: Mm-hmm.
0: So I did that to you at the end of the last hour. I Kearney'd you because we only had a couple of minutes after Dylan's soliloquy.
1: Mm-hmm.
0: And the question is, and we put it out to everybody on the phones right now, 888-SAY-ESPN, 888-729-3776. What is the one sporting event that you would be willing to spend that much money, the same amount of money that the folks spent last night to go to the Knicks game in Game 3, the NBA Finals at Madison Square Garden? What is the sporting event in your lifetime or even a dream scenario that you would spend that much money to go see? And so I filibustered, I said mine, and I didn't give you a chance to say yours. So now we have more time. So I want to hear David's before we go to the phones. We see James in Pennsylvania and Daquan in Virginia. You guys hold tight. We will get to you. I promise you're up first. But before all that, David, what is your sporting event, my guy?
1: Thanks for that, because this does require more than 7.2 seconds of an answer. So I think that's, really appreciate those things.
0: I deserve that.
1: I would probably say Saints in the Super Bowl, similar to your original one about the Raiders. Saints in the Super Bowl, when they beat the Colts, to have been there. Being in New Orleans was a good second option, but being in the arena, I probably would have lost my mind. I probably would have passed out. But I do have a story. This didn't happen. So when I was 14, I was lucky enough to go to the NBA All-Star Game, Washington D.C. Right. That was the Iverson MVP, like the classic game, right? And I was going in line, and in front of me. So back in the day, before

0: before, like, all the digital, like, they had those big tickets that you would have, and they had, you know, they were all designed really fancy, right, for these big events. And, you know, NBA All-Star Weekend, there's, like, All-Star Game, there's Dunk Contest, and then there's, like, the NBA, like, the afternoon thing, like, Slam Jam. Or you know, you remember those, like, where they would just do, like, Saturday afternoon, all that stuff, you just go do events, right?
1: I never got to go to an All-Star Game. This sounds amazing.
0: Yeah, so there was, like, so there were all tickets for those things, right? And there was a guy who came up to me and wanted to give me, like, $1,500 for my ticket. And I was like, my dad was like, what do you want to do? I was like, I'm going to keep my ticket. I'm going to go to All-Star Game because money doesn't mean anything to me when you're 14, right? So,
1: sure.
0: But in front of me, there was a dad and his son. And they had, like, clearly, like, got the tickets, like, scalped the tickets. And were at the door, waiting in line, got to the door. And the lady was like, no, these aren't for All-Star Game. They're for the All-Star Weekend Slam Jam.
1: Oh, no.
0: He had to, like, turn to his kid and be like, we can't go on All-Star Weekend.
1: Oh.
0: And they just got scammed. Didn't look at the ticket close enough. Somebody, yeah, like, just
1: hustled.
0: Because those are about probably, like, $50 tickets to go in and, like,
1: oh my God,
0: shoot, like, a free throw or do, you know what I'm saying? Like, all that stuff during all the weekend. And he probably paid, like, if a guy offered me $1,500 for one ticket, I don't know how much he paid for him and his son
1: right.
0: to go in. And they had the wrong tickets and they had to, like, turn around and go home.
1: Oh, man, I got scammed once. I'm just trying to think of this as a dad. Like, that would break your heart,
0: right? Because you just had your kid. I mean, I just think about how excited I was.
1: Yeah, yeah.
0: At 14, and that kid was probably like 9 or 10.
1: Oh, I got, in 99, I went to a Cubs game at Wrigley. It was Cubs and Cardinals. So it was Sosa, McGuire. And I was in town for some high school competition and not sports. I know you're not surprised. It was a speaking contest.
0: Oh.
1: But I was in town and me and my buddies, and we had, I probably had about $50 each.
0: Mm-hmm.
1: And this guy was like, how much, you know, just totally ripped us off at Wrigley. He's like, hey, Mom, how much money you got? And I was like, well, we got $50 each. He goes, that's exactly what I'm looking for these tickets. He goes, you guys like bleachers? And we were like, yeah, bleachers. He goes, gonna catch a home run ball? We were like, yeah. And he goes, get in there. Took our, you guys go have a good time. And took our money, and these were SRO tickets. So at least we could get in, but we had no seat.
0: Yeah.
1: It was just standing. Uh-huh. So we had to do the Ferris Bueller thing where we, like, hopped around and just, you know, waited for people to leave and all that stuff. But we got ripped off. And that was only probably about $50 a head. So yeah. I can't imagine.
0: Dude. Yeah. I just wanted to do a little programming, not our programming, update Stephen A. Smith at a podium in front of the American flag. He's been since 11 o'clock responding to Donald Trump calling him not smart.
1: Is that what happened?
0: Just riveting. I just cannot wait to see hear the sound of what's going on there.
1: So David, Donald Trump last night said something about Stephen A?
0: Yeah, on the tarmac. Said need a high IQ to run for president. Not sure Stephen A. Smith has that. Stephen A. Smith is now leaving the podium.
1: Whoa.
0: It's 11:08.
1: Okay.
0: He was in front of the American flag podium is what you stand on in front of a lectern is what he was.
1: What a world. Okay.
0: I'm just giving everybody to know what's on our airways.
1: Got it. Hey, Devin.
2: Yes.
1: Should we get some phones?
2: Let's do some phones. Can I say what my event was?
1: I promised James that we would get to James.
3: Okay. Yeah, you promised James us, too.
0: I did promise. You made
2: No. Let's get to the calls. They're more important than us.
0: Get Randy. Devin and Bubba are like the little kid trying to get an All-Star Sunday night.
1: But, nope. but your tickets don't.
2: Let's go to the calls.
0: What happens to a dream deferred?
1: James in Pennsylvania, you're starting us up. What is the one sporting event that you'd be willing to spend that much money to attend?
4: Hey, guys. First time, long time. Love you guys. Do a great job. Well, the one I had that I always wish I could be at was the Rumble in the Jungle. Rumble, young man, Rumble. Ali, Bumbaye. I would love to have been there running the streets. Could you imagine that one?
1: That'd be incredible. Mm-hmm. That'd be incredible. And that was in Manila? No. Zaire. Okay. That'd be, I mean, travel alone. We're worth the price. Daquan in Virginia, you are on ESPN Radio. What's up, Dean?
5: Hey, guys. So if I'm going to spend tens of thousands of dollars to go watch an event, I'm going to the White House UFC 250, where there's only 4,300 available seats. I'm not spending a bunch of money where they got 20,000 people also there. I want to go to a secluded event where there's never going to be another one. Shout out to Donald Trump. Shout out to the White House for making this whole event happen. Barack Obama should have did it a long time ago.
1: 4,300 tickets. I didn't know that there were even going to be that many. Like, I get it. I get the exclusivity part.
0: Daquan in Virginia?
1: I get the
0: Just making sure we got the name right.
1: Dude, is D-A-Q-U-O-N. I shot with what I thought that would be.
0: Uh-huh.
1: And I may have misread it.
0: No, it looks like Daquan. Looks like his name.
1: Does
0: looks
1: it
0: like
1: not?
0: That's the right name. Looks like that's the right name. Just
1: right?
0: Sure.
1: All right. But I didn't know they're 4,300. And they're going to have a watch party on the lawn? What's it called? Not the White House lawn. What's the one?
0: God, that was the White House lawn.
1: I'm from the D.C. area. What is that called?
3: Doesn't
1: I'm having
3: sound
1: a
3: like it.
1: Total.
2: The mall? Like the mall?
1: The National Mall. Thank you.
3: Oh, my God. That's
1: thank you.
0: Or the big river.
1: I almost said reflecting pool. They're going to have a watch party at the reflecting pool. Get out of here. Eric in Virginia, restore some credibility to the Commonwealth of VA. What's up, Eric?
6: What's up, guys? Eric from Virginia, only out here for the Navy, but I was 14 years old on my couch with my dad in 1998 for Game 6 of the Finals, and we were worried Utah was going to win and force Jordan to his first Game 7 ever in the Finals, but that was the game. You know, Pippen hurt his back. He was pretty much a decoy out there. Jordan had to carry them themselves 45 points his final game. Remember, down by four late. He scores right out of the timeout, forces Utah to score. He strips Malone. Malone doesn't see him coming from behind. Mm-hmm. Gets the ball. You know, that's when Bob Costas makes the final. The epic call, 17 seconds from game 7 or championship number 6, and then Jordan hits the shot on Russell. Stockton misses a three as time runs out, and the Bulls do their second three-peat, and that was it. But I wish I was there. I remember it just like it was yesterday, my dad jumping up and hugging, and yeah. I wish I was there in person.
1: Eric, where are you from originally, man?
6: Remember that game? Or no, I'm 41, so I don't know if y'all remember.
1: Oh, dude,
6: that.
1: I'm 44. I remember everything you said. What, yeah. But yeah, I'm listening to your accent. Where are you from?
6: I was born in New Orleans. Moved to Illinois when I was 6 because my mom got a job there, and we moved there in 1990. So right, the Bulls had just lost to the Pistons in 90. So I got there like boom, and then it was boom, boom, boom. Jordan retired. Everybody was sad, and then he came back, and boom, boom, boom. Everybody was happy. And my dad was like, "We may never see this again." I'm like, "No." He was like, "We've seen this every year since we've been here." And yep, here we are. What, 1998? Right. So 29 years later, next year will be a 30-year anniversary of the Bulls, and it's just been complete crap since then. And then, of course, Stacey King dies 2 days ago.
1: I know.
6: I'm sure you guys know him. Stacey King. He's the only reason why I watched the Bulls the last 20 years. But man, I wish I could go back. Jordan, 45 points. I still can't believe he stripped Malone. I was actually talking about it last night with my buddy Tyson, who's listening. We were watching the Knicks game last night, and we're just like, man, we can't believe Utah didn't win, and Malone actually got stripped by Jordan and fell on the floor, and he looked silly that game at the end, you know, and that was it. Jordan came from behind, double stripped him, and you know, remember Dennis Rodman was like, we already knew Jordan was shooting that ball, like, just get out of the way.
1: Only thing I would change about that game is move it to Chicago. That's it. Otherwise, you know, Salt Lake didn't look right, didn't feel right for Jordan's end in a Bulls uniform. But listen, Eric, appreciate that phone call.
0: However, the still shot of like the sad fans is good.
1: Yes, with Jordan's hand still in the air. Yeah. I wonder if I heard Eric's accent. I was like, yo, man, does your dad ever sell Cubs tickets in 1999 to four high school kids from the Northern Virginia area?
3: It's also great to just see those old pictures of just not everyone having just phones up. You know, people just enjoying the moment.
1: Locked in. Absolutely locked in.
3: You see the picture of everyone. Yeah, the shot's going up and everyone's just staring. I mean, now it would just be every person would just be videotaping the final. No, knowing it's the final seconds, everyone's either videotaping it or taking a picture, watching it through their phone.
1: 100%. Why are we
0: there's high def multiple cameras out there that'll capture that.
2: Because you could put it on your own personal social media, and everyone's like, "Oh my God, you saw that? You were there?"
0: Yeah,
2: you know, it's fake.
3: Even at concerts, like I'll take a couple pictures, and I'll videotape like for a minute of one song. But whatever concert you go to, someone out there has got to videotape every song. So if you want to watch it back later, you can. But yeah, I don't understand. Yeah, watching through a camera lens is, I don't get it.
1: I'm gonna be guilty. I say that, but I'm gonna be guilty of it in a couple of weeks. I'm gonna go see Noah Kahan in Philly. And I'm going to send a video back to my son. You know, like, sometimes...
3: I mean, it's okay to sometimes do some, you do obviously. That. Yeah, sure. But I'm just... I mean, there are people who spend the entire time...
0: If it's Jordan's last shot, are you gonna put your phone up for Jordan's last shot?
1: If it were happening now?
0: Yeah. LeBron's... Yeah. Like, you're at LeBron's last game. He's not going to be as consequential as Jordan's last shot. You got your phone up for that?
1: Yeah, and I kind of hate myself for it. But yeah, I think I would. I
0: just got to just breathe. Just breathe in the moment.
1: Oh, no. That's a good point. God, what a bummer. I'm such a bummer. Let's go Vince in Virginia. Vince, you're on ESPN Radio. What's up, Vince?
7: Yes.
1: Vince, you're on ESPN Radio. What's up, dude?
7: Yep. Can you hear me?
1: Gotcha.
3: We got you.
7: Yeah, so the one sporting event I would love to see and pay a ton of money for is Muhammad Ali, Joe Frazier, Thriller in Manila. I remember watching that fight. I'm 60 years old with my grandparents on the big floor model TV on ABC with Howard Cosell and Ali saying that he felt he was dying, and that was the closest to death he's ever felt. So to me, that would be the one sporting event. Go Knicks in five.
1: All right. All right. That's a good one. That's a really good one. We're going to get, I promise we're going to get Devin's. I promise we're going to get Bubba's. Bubba's is going to be.
0: No, no, Devin, right now. Right now. Do it right now.
1: No, I want to give it the proper amount of time. I want to give it the proper amount of time.
3: I think he's going to go Dream Team.
1: Bubba's. This was SportsCenter. 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Episode 1 with Dan Patrick, episode 2 with Chris Berman. Are out now. This was SportsCenter, is presented by Gusto. Brendan Sorsby is going to be allowed to play college football after betting on his own college football team. How in the hell did we get here? It's David Dennis Jr., Randy Scott with you. 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

0: Texas Tech quarterback Brennan Soresby has been granted a temporary injunction to play football while his lawsuit against the NCAA continues.
1: College football is filled with upsets. The fact that a Lubbock judge ruled that way, I would not call an upset.
2: What could he have done that would have tilted the seesaw the other direction? Like, how egregious would the offenses have to have been?
3: Gambling is so pervasive right now. There's probably so much more of this going on, and we act like this is a one-time isolated situation. It is not.
4: A little bit of news that broke yesterday, and I mean a little bit just because we were setting the scene for the NBA Finals back at Madison Square Garden, but this Brennan Soresby story has absolutely detonated the college football world. He's David Dennis Jr. I'm Randy Scott. It's ESPN Radio on the ESPN app and Sirius XM Channel 80. Soresby, who has yet to play a down of football for Texas Tech, is having a massive impact. This story, Dan Wetzel has a piece on ESPN.com, but to bring you back to what happened yesterday, it was a Lubbock, Texas judge who weighed in with a temporary injunction, but this ruling frees Brennan Soresby up to go ahead and play college football this season. He is Texas Tech's starting quarterback, we think. I mean, he's brought in as a very highly sought-after transfer quarterback. He's ranked number one among transfer quarterbacks by ESPN.com. And he was ruled ineligible by the NCAA because he violated anti-gambling rules. In addition to placing, I believe it was hundreds of bets across any sport you can think of, it was truly like addictive behavior. Yeah. Like we're talking like Chinese badminton and stuff like that. Like stuff that was just like available on an app for him to bet like around the clock, David. But he also, when he played for Indiana earlier in his collegiate career, he bet on college football and he bet on his team. So all of us, maybe of a certain age, I mean, you know, the Pete Rose warning flags go off, right? You're like, oh, well, he's done, right? You think of the Black Sox of the 19-whatevers, you know, 1909, I want to say, for Chicago baseball, Shoeless Joe Jackson and them. Like, we weren't around to see it, but they made movies about it because those guys were banned. And it seemed like a layup, and it was actually Texas Tech who jumped in and said, yeah, this guy's ineligible because of this. Well, he sued, and he cited, among other things, mental health as a reason why he should be allowed to play, that he had a gambling addiction, which I think is tough to argue. Mm-hmm. Yeah, he did have that, and that he suffered from anxiety, and this was a way for him to deal with it, and the judge agreed with him yesterday. And there is an element to this that kind of turns my stomach because – listen, we can't sit here and pretend like he's the only collegiate athlete to bet on sports, David.
5: Yeah.
4: But it certainly seemed like a mockery of mental health issues for that to be the defense and for then that defense to be upheld in, you know, and allow Soresby to play. But let's get to Dan Wetzel, who is joining us now on ESPN Radio and the ESPN app. Dan, it's Randy Scott here in Bristol, and David Dennis Jr. is down at Hudson Yards there in New York. Your piece is on ESPN.com right now. Soresby ruling a temporary injunction that will cause permanent damage. And in your column, which is fairly scathing, and I think a lot of people would agree as to why it is that way, walk us through why you see this as causing that, in your words, permanent damage to college sports.
6: Well, just a couple of things. He bet over 9,000 times, not just hundreds.
4: 9,000. Okay.
6: And I, to your point, I mean, who doesn't bet Turkish basketball, Romanian soccer, and the Nathan's hot dog eating contest, right? Like, I mean, did all those. So,
4: you're not even joking. You're not even being hyperbolic.
6: I'm not being joking. No, those are actual things he bet on. So he definitely had a problem. But, the damage here is just, right now, the NCAA is the only sports organization on earth, other than poker, which is sort of the point of the thing, where you can't ban somebody or have been prohibited from banning somebody for betting on their own team, let alone betting at all. And to go to all those other leagues I just mentioned, they all have the same rule. So across the world forever, this has been the standard. You can't bet on your own team. You shouldn't be sports wagering at all. Maybe there's a sliding scale on different things, but even in the NCAA, this is the clear policy, and they do extensive education, and they've had players, you know, missing games or lose their entire career for betting on, say, a football player betting on like the NCAA basketball tournament and things like that. at Iowa and Iowa State. So there's precedent and all of these different things that you're just not allowed to do. And in this case, it was clear cut that Sorsby was a violation of that. And like you said, they mounted this defense, which is, in my opinion, dubious, but they were able to get a temporary injunction. And all you have to do with these temporary injunctions, and this is why sometimes you hear about, hey, there's a third, you know, some team just signed a 27-year-old Albanian pro basketball player. How is that legal? Well, they get a temporary injunction. They just go to a local judge and they say, we have an argument that might win. And the standard then is, okay, do I think there's enough there that you have an argument? Not that the argument is true. They aren't ruling that Sorsby's argument is correct. They're just saying he has the right to make that argument. And in the interim, he would suffer irreparable harm if he is banished. But by the time the actual case would be heard, the season will be over and they'll just drop the case. So they effectively work around it. So that's how Brandon Sorsby is playing, is going to play this year almost assuredly.
5: I mean, Dan, I've hear the frustration and hear how, you know, the argument and it makes total sense. But do you feel like this is just kind of the natural progression of where we were always headed with gambling, especially when it comes to these college kids? Like was this in any way preventable? Because it just feels like we were going to be here at any moment.
6: Well, I think it was inevitable that you're going to have kids break the rule. And then, you know, I think the goal was then, okay, if you do that, then you have to pay the punishment. I mean, certainly, and you can go back. Obviously, we have it with the legalized sports wagering, the ability to bet on your phone, all of that stuff just makes it so much more prevalent, right? Promo code Sorsby scandal, we'll get half your bets off somewhere, we'll do something. I mean, you know, and immediately, like, some of the news coverage is like, oh, the win total of Texas Tech went up. You know, it's everywhere now. But to go back to the White Sox scandal or Pete Rose or stuff, it's always been happening. So what shocked college athletics and shocked everybody in athletics, and our NFL people, NBA, is just that what seemed like the third rail, you know, the one thing that even if you dislike the NCAA to your core, you would agree this is a rule they should have, is not enforceable, and that's that you're gambling on your own team. This just felt like this is not a gray area. There's no, again, every sports organization on earth, you know, subscribes to the same policy, and then all of a sudden one judge in Texas comes along and says, yeah, well, actually, we're not going to allow you to enforce that rule. So enforcement and education is the only way to combat this thing, but certainly trying to deal with gambling right now is a huge challenge for every sports league, NCAA particularly.
4: We're talking with ESPN senior writer Dan Wetzel, who has a piece, a column right now on ESPN.com about the Brandon Sorsby ruling. And again, not pulling any punches. I think often with pieces like this and in different areas of focus, you kind of have to become a bit of a, maybe not a legal major, but a legal minor. And so I want to tap into that and just get your understanding of what next steps could be for the NCAA, because those of us on the show yesterday, we saw temporary and we thought, oh, okay, like it's just allowing him to practice this summer, you know, like he certainly can't play next season. What does the temporary injunction mean by its very nature here, Dan, and what are the NCAA's next steps?
6: So the NCAA has appealed. They've already appealed the ruling. They're going to try to get this clock started. But again, to what I was saying earlier about you use a temporary injunction to get eligibility for a season. The season goes quick. The court process goes slow. And so you file an appeal, and then there's, you know, you have 30 days to respond or 60 days to respond, and there's different stuff. So the lawyers I spoke to in Texas say it would have to go very, very well for the NCAA to get a ruling on this within 6 months. Well, 6 months from now is the middle of December. 7 months, you're deep into the playoffs. You're basically down to the Final Four. So the likelihood of and even if you get a full hearing and all these things, it then goes to like a panel of judges who have a month to decide. Everything is slow. So
4: okay,
6: I don't think the likelihood of this appeal is ever even going to be heard, and that's part of the strategy of of every one of these plaintiff attorneys, whether you're looking for a fifth year of eligibility or a sixth year of eligibility or to avoid this rule.
5: So are we going to actually see, I guess, like some street justice here where, like, the schools are not playing Texas Tech? Like, how, I mean, outraged are they and how bad can this get for the school itself?
6: I mean, there's a lot of outrage right now. Traditionally, you know, there's a lot of hot takes from the ADs and the presidents for a little while, and then everyone kind of settles down. You know, I'm sure there'll be a school or two that says we're just never scheduling Texas Tech again, but I don't know how often they scheduled Texas Tech in the first place. In fairness to Texas Tech, yeah, you know, maybe in an ideal world, a university would step up and say, hey, look, we think this is a proper punishment and we're just going to sit you ourselves or something like that. But that is not the reality of college athletics now, and maybe not the country as a whole. Everybody saying they're not going to play Texas Tech can cast the first stone. Everybody's played somebody they probably shouldn't have, or they've sued for some eligibility, or they've done something. This is not a white hat, black hat sport. Everybody's got shades of gray. And so there's a lot of hand-wringing and yelling right now, but Texas Tech really isn't doing a whole lot more than anybody else is doing. And so I don't know why this is. They should be upset with the judge. They should be upset with this process. But Texas Tech, I don't know that anybody else wouldn't have done exactly what Texas Tech did. So I don't know why they're all that mad. They're going to play. It's also going to be great theater for the sport. And at the end of the day, these guys just want money. And so, like, the TV ratings for Texas Tech games as the villainous Texas Tech team are going to be great. I mean, this whole thing's like the season three of Landman. I guess it's just, you know, we're gonna do great on this.
4: He's Dan Wetzel. His column on ESPN.com right now is up. It says Sorsby ruling a temporary injunction that will cause permanent damage. I want to ask about the mental health aspect of this, because there are those relatively on the fringes of collegiate sports who are like, wait a minute, he used what as a defense, and that was cited. Addiction is one thing, but mental health is another. And I'm just curious. Not that the two are wholly independent from each other, but how did the judge's three-page order handle that argument? And what do you make of using, quote-unquote, irreparable harm as the sort of figurative jail-free card here to let him play this season?
6: Yeah, so the judge's order does not address anything in terms of, I found this part compelling, his argument. What he's basically saying is that there is, a temporary injunction, just by definition, like the reason you get one is you say, you know, I have enough merit here that I might win and I deserve a chance to make my argument. Is that a 15% chance? Is that an 80% chance? It could depend. This judge does not, and he didn't address that, and he did not address what parts of the briefings and the argument Sorsby and his attorneys made that he found compelling. So we really have no idea what it was that triggered the judge to give this injunction. But in terms of the mental health, the argument they made in court filings and then in the 2-hour hearing last week was that, you know, the NCAA has a policy where we will support athletes in their mental health journey. And the argument being made here was, well, by banning me, that could negatively impact my mental health. And by negatively impacting my mental health, it could negatively impact my path to recovery from the gambling addiction. And with all due respect to the gambling addiction, which is very real, and I think we would all say, if you're betting on all these things and you're risking a $5 million a year job that he has, he certainly has a problem. But, like, punishments are supposed to negatively impact mental health, whether that's the whole point. Just because it might hurt doesn't mean you get to skate on the consequences of your actions, whether that is a criminal case or a high school kid blowing curfew and having to miss next week's party and being all disappointed in that. That's the whole point of the punishment. So it's just, to me personally, I'm not a Lubbock County judge, but to me personally, that would have gone nowhere. And I think a lot of people look at it and go, what are we talking about with all this?
4: Yeah.
6: But in this case, it may have been a compelling reason, if you can believe it.
4: The What Are We Talking About side has certainly dominated my social media feed and news feed as well. All right, you can read Dan Wetzel's piece. It's on ESPN.com, again, outlining and excoriating this Brandon Sorsby temporary injunction. Dan, we appreciate the time. Thank you, sir.
6: Anytime, guys. Thank you.
4: All right. All guests joining us on ESPN Radio, 888-SAY-ESPN is the number. Let's get to Dwayne in Texas, who wants to talk and weigh in on this Texas Tech situation. Dwayne, what's going on?
7: Yes, sir. Thanks for listening to me for just 1 second. Like a lot of us here in Amarillo, Texas, man, we are college fans, and this is bad. This is really bad. So my question was, can we just need to get together, and I'm talking about the other college campuses or whatever. I mean, we have to ban Texas Tech games. Who's to say that this would not continue? Because the argument can be made, well, he did it, so let me find a North Carolina judge. Let me find this type of judge, you know, that would allow this injunction. And from what I'm hearing, an injunction is just to keep it quiet until, you know, and then once he enters the NFL draft, it goes away. But my thing is, the precedent has already been set for other college kids to do this, and I'm with the mental health thing, and I for people who suffer with mental health, man, God bless you and whatever your recovery is. But mental health does not occur 9,000 times. You're not that mentally ill to bet 9,000 times, are you? Before people start recognizing your wallet. This is bad, bro.
4: I understand. No, I understand what you're saying. I think you're right. You're absolutely right about the precedent part. I really do. And that's why it's so concerning to those who are far more intelligent than, or at least well-versed in the legal side of this than David and I are. But I don't know, David, that was, Dan didn't really pull any punches.
5: Yeah. I mean, it's bad. I mean, that's what it is. But right. I guess my thing is that I don't know what anybody really expect. I mean, Dan made the point of like all these other schools. I mean, this feels performative in their outrage a little bit, mm-hmm. because like you're upset that laws don't matter in a lawless land, right? NCAA has always been rather lawless. Oh. And now you're trying to have these, you know, decisions and be upset about something where we knew it was going to get here. Mm-hmm. Like there was no way to feel like it was not going to get here at some point.
4: Laws don't matter in a lawless land.
5: There you go.
8: That was fire.
4: That's the title of it, baby. Title of the column right there.
5: Don't call me a writer for nothing, baby.
4: My word. All right, we are going to get Devin.
5: A lot of granularity in that quote.
4: And Bubba's picks.
8: Are you sure?
4: We are going to do that. We are also going to play a little cut from Sam Presti because the Thunder, hey, we're not paying enough attention to the Thunder, guys. They're getting a little pouty. We got to pay attention to the OKC Thunder. That and much more. He is David
5: Devin Bubba,
4: Jr.
5: Do it now. Now, what is it?
4: No, we're going to hold on. Team USA. Team USA also, listen, Team USA playing their final tune-up before the World Cup. They lost to Germany 2-1 at Soldier Field in Chicago. Next up for Team USA, their first World Cup matchup against Paraguay in California this Friday. 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We will hear from Devin. We will hear from Bubba. We'll hear from you if you dial in with your pick. You're shaking your head. We don't have time. We don't have time, but we'll see.
8: You're David like eight Shooter, things.
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0: 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David Dennis Jr., Randy Scott here in Bristol, Connecticut. 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Let's get to Tremaine in Arkansas. He's been holding a long time. Yeah. Tremaine, we were asking.
1: 12 things to do in the next couple minutes, so we got to get to it.
0: Tremaine is up on ESPN Radio. Tremaine, what Hello? Sporting event would you attend and be willing to spend as much money as the folks at MSG last night?
2: All right. For me, you know, all those events that y'all talk about, they was more built up for anticipation, you know. But we didn't know what Kobe's last game was going to be. You know, so if I had any choice, it'd be Kobe's last game, because it turned out to be something like that we'll never, ever see ever again. We'll never see an athlete go out like that, on top like that. And to top it all off, when I was watching the Kobe game, I was at the Hard Rock in Florida. My wife got lost in the parking lot, drunk. I had to miss the fourth quarter of it. So it holds a special place for me.
0: I remember that day. That was the same day that the Warriors were going for 73 wins, right?
1: The Warriors going for 73.
0: Yeah.
1: Was such a Kobe's last game was on ESPN2 that night.
0: That's crazy. And then, Kobe hadn't been playing well.
1: Isn't that crazy?
0: They were playing the Jazz, right?
1: Yeah, they're playing Hayward the Jazz. It was kind of a meaningless game. I think the Jazz were fighting for, I think they made the playoffs. They're like a little playoff, possibly, maybe not.
0: Okay.
1: And the Lakers certainly weren't. Kobe goes for 60. It's crazy.
0: 60. On a Brunsonian number of shots as well, if memory serves. Guys, what were
1: 50, I think.
0: David Dennis Jr., you picked a Saints Super Bowl.
1: Yeah.
0: I picked a Raiders Super Bowl, but also like the Dream Team practices. I think that'd be cool. Devin.
3: Oh.
0: What is your sporting event you spend
3: so
0: that much money to go see?
3: How about the...
1: Actually, you know what? I want to talk about something else right now. no, go ahead.
3: How about the original Olympics? Huh? In Greece? 776 BC.
0: Oh, my word.
3: You know? Wow. Go back all that way to see...
4: How much is that going to cost?
3: I mean, I don't know what they use in Greece as a form of currency, even now or back then.
0: That's a good question.
1: How much are time?
0: Honey, I think. Honey was a part of currency.
1: I think they were naked.
0: Is that why you want to go back?
3: No problem.
1: I think that was a naked.
0: Devin's confident. He's got body confidence.
3: Listen, I just want... What are they, you know, what are the events back then? That's the question. You know,
0: running, I think running,
1: running
0: was probably
1: a big part of it. Probably a little Greco-Roman wrestling. Was little... Greco or Rome back then?
0: If they were Grecian, they'd probably just call it wrestling.
1: What about probably just call it wrestling?
3: Like chariot horse racing, maybe?
0: Chariots.
1: Mm-hmm. Yeah.
0: Bubba, what's yours, bud?
4: I got a tie, I would say. First, while I'm not much of a, less of a Duke fan now, I think going to the Leitner game against Kentucky would have been quite enjoyable. I mean, it's one of the best college games of all time.
1: You would spend all your money to go watch Duke
3: win a
1: basketball
3: game. He's a Duke and Cowboys fan. Yeah, how bad is that?
4: I mean, it's one of the best college games of all time, so being at that game would have been pretty unbelievable. But if not that game, I would say being at Game 6 of Mets-Red Sox for the Buckner game, I think would have been very enjoyable as well.
0: All right, 86. Okay.
1: Mm-hmm.
0: You're a Duke fan as well. I didn't know this about you.
4: I'm not really that much anymore. But
1: They stop winning.
0: They're still good. They're still good. Let's play the Sam Presti part of his press conference. It was a lengthy presser. Man doesn't get cheated in word count. Man after my own heart. But it was 100 minutes of a press conference, and he's defending Shai Gilgeous-Alexander and the criticism of SGA. Here's Sam Presti.
5: Relative to Shai and the narrative on that, he's playing against six people. He's got five defenders, and the sixth defender is social media. And, you know, that's a reality. And he's not going to be the last player that the machine decides to target. But no one's going to handle this gracefully, because when they turn it on somebody else, they're not going to step up there every night and not acknowledge it.
1: I think he's speaking directly to you, Randy.
3: I think so, too.
1: I think it was about Randy Scott. He watched SportsCenter and said, that's the guy. I'm tired of this.
0: It's so easy to address the symptoms and not the cause, right? Like, it's so easy. Instead of saying to SGA, hey, it'd be great if you stop, like, for your own health and longevity, it'd be great if you stop hitting the floor. The floor has no give.
1: Uh-huh.
0: You do it a lot. It's been charted.
6: it's indisputable that you did it the most in the playoffs. Change that aspect of your game. It's a lot easier to just criticize the folks who point it out.
7: Okay.
6: Point out a factual accuracy. It's also the same social media machine that dubbed Sam Presti a genius before he'd won anything.
1: Whoa. Oh, yeah. Okay.
6: Right? I mean, and I'm not saying he doesn't deserve it because they had a talented roster in plenty of times before they actually won a championship. But Sam Presti was anointed as this basketball savant and this roster building and salary cap savant before he had any reason to celebrate a title and before anybody did. So this is part of what I would just ask the NBA to stop criticizing one of the things that makes NBA fandom special, which is social media.
1: Mm-hmm.
6: NBA Twitter is undefeated.
1: Yeah, it is. And I would also say that in the grand scheme of criticized people on the internet, SGA is nowhere near, I would say, the top 10 most criticized players of the last, like, decade. Nowhere near that, to the point where it has to be brought up in press conferences. Nobody's actually hating on this dude like that.
6: And in all seriousness, what makes it so frustrating is how incredible he is when he doesn't play these stupid games.
1: Game 7 was great.
6: It was amazing. It was like, why can't you do this all the time? And that is where this comes from. If he had just come up as a guy who was a free throw merchant and had no other skills, that's something completely different, but that is not him.
1: Randy, 10 favorite games of all time.
6: The Rich Eisen Show is next. 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